0: change.
1: So far, the petition on the website change.org has close to 125,000 signatures. Judge Christopher Cooper has expressed skepticism about the Kennedy Center's plan to quickly add President Donald Trump's name to the building. During a Thursday hearing, Cooper questioned the urgency of the timeline. On Wall Street, the Dow Jones Industrial Average up by 105 points. The NASDAQ rose 411. 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
4: 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I'm Jim Dallas. Nevada water officials have filed a lawsuit against the Trump administration challenging its order to cut water use from the Colorado River. The lawsuit contends the U.S. Bureau of Reclamation's plan unlawfully seeks to cut Nevada's allocation of river water by about 71% over the next 10 years, while four states upstream of the Silver State are facing no mandatory cutbacks. The lawsuit comes just 3 days after the administration released its final plan for the Colorado River, which met with immediate pushback from Nevada and Arizona officials. Harry Reid International Airport, Las Vegas' official weather station, reached 110 degrees yesterday, breaking the daytime high of 109 set on August 26th in 2001. Southern Nevada is under an extreme heat warning through tomorrow night, with the National Weather Service forecasting daytime highs between 108 and 112 degrees. The latest warning was issued Monday, just 12 hours after the previous extreme heat warning expired. This week's warning is the fourth in the past month. The monsoon season, which runs from June through September, has been almost non-existent in Southern Nevada this year.
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few minutes, how to get it out to the Gateway Pundit, how to get it out to my site, Root for America, how to print it out for this show, how to get it out to President Trump. I get all my commentaries directly to President Trump's White House office. And it's titled, Does the GOP Really Want to Win the Midterms? Are we ready to fight, fight, fight? Then remember these five words, national security emergency for elections. Does the GOP really want to win the midterms? Do we really want to save America? Are they ready to lay it all on the line? Do you understand Democrats will cheat like never before to win the midterms? And do you understand what's at stake? Do you understand what happens if we lose the midterms? First, Trump's presidency, for all intents and purposes, is over. He becomes a lame duck president. The MAGA agenda is dead. Nothing will pass for the next 2 years. Nothing. Zero. Zip. Nada. Worse, in 2 years, Trump is never on the ballot again. Democrats will control the House leading into the 2028 presidential election. Therefore, nothing will be achieved for the next 2 years, and we look like the do-nothing party headed into the 2028 election. And Republicans will, as usual, take the wrong message from the midterm loss and go back to being a moderate party that stands for nothing and run a safe, cautious, traditional campaign, and we will lose. Because the only thing in the middle of the road is roadkill. Just like before Trump, when we usually lost, the moderate, feckless, cowardly, weak-willed GOP lost presidential elections. They lost in the House. They lost in the Senate by being moderate and standing for nothing and running boring, uninspiring, non-controversial, in other words, candidates who don't say things Trump says, non-controversial candidates who stood for nothing and playing by the rules. That's a losing game plan every time. At that point, if we lose in 2028, the nation is finished. America will be gone forever. Don't believe me? Democrats will open the border and invite the whole world in again. Add four new Democrat U.S. Senate seats with Washington, D.C. and Puerto Rico added as states. Pack the Supreme Court. Kill the U.S. Senate filibuster. Censure and silence all opposition to their radical agenda again. Triple weaponized government against Republicans. And rig the 2030 census by counting tens of millions of illegals. Republicans will never win again. End of America. So, the upcoming midterms are the whole ball of wax, the whole enchilada, the whole kitchen sink, the whole kit and caboodle. Everything, including the future of America, the future of our children, the future of the middle class, the future of capitalism, is riding on the outcome of these midterms. That means we have to play for keeps. That means we have to play rough and tough. That means we have to swing for the fences. That means we have to throw caution to the wind. Democrats don't play by the rules. They play anything goes. They make up the rules. It's time for President Trump and the GOP to make up the rules. So what's the game plan? President Trump needs to declare a national security emergency for elections. Simple. He has the right to do it. He can do it. He must do it. He should do it. Don't even give it a second thought. Never look back. The people who call you names, who scream the loudest, who claim you're cheating by doing this, they're the ones who are angry because they're the cheaters and you just took away their ability to cheat. That's all this comes down to. That's why they're yelling. Why would any of us worry about what the people who are trying to destroy America think? Screw them. Always remember, we're not cheating with a national security emergency. We're stopping cheating. We're not bending the rules to win elections for Republicans. We're merely creating a level playing field. May the best party win. But of course, without cheating, the GOP will win every time. The SAVE Act will never pass, as I've argued for 6 months now. Never. It's not gonna happen. Stop dreaming, wake up to reality. But have no fear, all is not lost. We can yet snatch victory from the jaws of defeat. My idea of a national security emergency for elections is the SAVE Act on steroids. The national security emergency would mandate voter photo ID, proof of citizenship to vote, and limit mail-in voting. These are all completely fair and reasonable voter integrity and voter security guardrails used in every other major country in the world. A national security emergency allows the president to require all of that without Senate approval for the SAVE Act, which will never come. They're never going to get Senate approval for the SAVE Act. More importantly, at this late date, Democrats cannot stop my national security emergency with a legal challenge. The Supreme Court has already decided that a national security emergency declaration can only be stopped with a two-thirds vote of both houses of Congress. Democrats will never reach that threshold

0: and anything with less than a two-thirds vote to overturn, President Trump will veto. And just like that, it's in effect for the midterms, which is why my idea and my pitching it to President Trump in my 17th interview with the president on national TV, Real America's Voice, has turned into a media firestorm. Democrats have gone ballistic. They are outraged. They are blind with anger. And they are pissing all over my idea. It will work. It can't work. It's not legal. It's terrible. It's fascism. It won't hold up in court. Trump would be a dictator. States run elections. It's a crazy idea. I've heard it all. I'm crazy, all right? Guilty as charged. Crazy like a fox. No wonder Democrats are angry. Democrats know they can't stop it. And Democrats know they can't cheat once it's law. And Democrats know they can't win without cheating. That's why they're so hysterical over my idea. That's why they're claiming it's not legal and it can't be done. Because their only chance to stop it is to scream loudly in the media and rile up their crazy, radical, violent base and try to intimidate President Trump and his advisors. Democrats want the cautious people surrounding President Trump, often afraid of their own shadow or afraid of being blamed for a mistake and afraid of hearing you are fired, to be intimidated and talk President Trump out of it. Democrats know they can't win without rigging, cheating, and stealing this midterm election. And they know they can't stop a national security emergency for elections. They can't beat us fair and square without cheating. They're dead in the water. Just do it, President Trump, because the future of America is on the line. This is how we fight, fight, fight, and win. All right, so that's my commentary that I just literally finished up a few minutes before the show began. Sent it to President Trump's office, both email and text, and to the people who sit at the desk right next to him, to hand to him. And I will text it to him as well, because I think it's that important for him to read it. And that important for him to understand that the people around him are going to, out of caution, try and talk him out of it. I'd be willing to bet you. And it's not going to work, because President Trump understands if he loses the midterms, it's all over. It's all over for him. It's all over for the GOP. And it's probably all over for America. So you got to throw caution to the wind, and you got to go for it, President Trump. And the second thing anyone who watches my show knows is I pushed about a week ago a new plan for President Trump, just as I was the guy who invented no tax on overtime and no tax on Social Security, and that helped him win the election and added up to, I think it was a $43 billion in tax refunds this year. Wayne Root's ideas led to $43 billion more in your pocket. Thank you. You're welcome. And I've now come up with an idea for President Trump that he should be pitching day and night, a capital gains tax holiday for the sale of your principal residence, which would result in millions of people being able to sell their homes and move to red states and get out of blue states where they're trapped behind enemy lines. I would like it to be, unlimited money, but maybe it could be limited to $2 million, whatever it is. And people say, oh, that's only helping the rich. No, it's not. You don't have to be rich to have a $2 million home. When you live in blue states. See, I'm trying to get people to sell their home who are trapped behind enemy lines in blue states. And if you live in California or New York or Illinois or Maryland, in Washington, D.C. suburbs, Virginia, and you want to sell your house, almost every house is $1 million to $2 million minimum. So I'm trying to help all those people sell their homes, keep 100% of the money, and move to a nice red state like Florida or Texas or Tennessee or South Carolina or North Carolina or my state of Nevada, or maybe Arizona or Utah. So that's the plan. I think that's a great plan. And I also think President Trump should frame the election as a referendum on Islam. I knew I'd come up with a catchphrase. It's a referendum on Islam. That's the next thing I'm going to write early next week. The entire election should be about Sharia law and the explosion of mosques around the United States. And of course, hijabs, or whatever you call them, jihabs, hijabs, whatever the hell they are, the black crap they wear around women's faces and bodies, no longer should be allowed in public. Ban them like they do in Europe. France bans them. Portugal just banned them. We gotta ban them. You can't have people walking on planes with covered sheets in black over their face. You can't have them taking driver's license tests and take a picture with a black sheet over their face. No more in public places can you wear that. And you gotta ban foot washing machine basins in airports around the country. All of this stuff has got to be banned. Radical Islam's got to be banned. I think you got to ban anyone who believes in things like radical Islam and Sharia law from serving in office in the United States of America, running or serving in office, even running for office, got to be banned. And if you do all that, we can save America. And I think we'll get the base excited, because everyone that writes to me says the same thing. They're scared to death that Islam is taking over America the way it's taken over England and France and Germany and Netherlands and even Canada at this point. There's been a merger of communism and Islam. The Muslim Brotherhood and the Chinese Communist Party control Canada and England. And they're going to control America in a few years if we don't stop this now. Ban it and make it illegal to believe in radical Islam and Sharia law. Ban it, make it illegal to be a communist in the United States and run for office as a communist or a radical Muslim. All of these should be banned. President Trump should make the entire election a referendum on whether you want America to become an Islamic nation. And that's something every middle-class person can believe in. Hey, Wayne Allyn Root, America Speaks. You call in and we talk about it. Your opinions, your comments, your questions. 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The phone number again, 800-347-ROOT. That number is 24/7. You can leave voicemails. 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
0: Wayne Allen Root for Warzone Live. Here's a good example of what's going on in the world. First of all, a couple of examples. Islam's quiet takeover, how Britain's prisons became Dawah centers. That's one story. The next one is white prisoners in the UK being forced to convert to Islam by Muslim gangs in the prisons. Good luck if you go to prison in the United States and a bunch of wild, crazy pack of Muslims, radical Muslim murderers, tell you you're dead. First we'll rape you in the shower, and then you're dead if you don't convert to Islam. And pretty soon all these people leaving prisons, about to say the showers, are going to be Islamic and be radicalized and be terrorists. Here's another one. Outrage after alleged leaked memo from the Canadian Broadcasting Corporation instructs reporters to not refer to 9/11 as terror attacks. As the 25th anniversary of the 9/11 terrorist attack approaches, the far-left Canadian Broadcasting Corporation is under fire after a leaked internal memo, but they have to put alleged, instructs reporters not to refer to the event as a terrorist attack. According to the Jerusalem Post, the story is first reported by Canadian journalist Warren Kinsella, who received the memo. A screenshot of the memo shared by Kinsella shows it originated from Bassam Boshra. Interesting name. Senior Director of Journalistic Standards and Public Trust at the Canadian Broadcasting Network. And it was sent to reporters and editors. In bold letters, he states the attacks are not to be referred to as terror attacks. He then continues by saying the hijackings led to passenger jet crashes in Washington, D.C., Pennsylvania, Manhattan. The World Trade Center was destroyed. Those are the words they're using. A CBC spokesman told Kinsella, CBS's longstanding language guidance regarding the terms terrorist and terrorism is a preference for the use of these words with attribution, a practice shared by many of the world's top journalistic organizations. Oh, these are great journalistic organizations. A bunch of brainwashed communist Muslim scumbags call themselves top journalistic organizations. Our general manager and editor in chief have written publicly in the past on the subject. Unbelievable. Don't call it a terrorist attack. Do not refer to the September 11th attacks as terrorist attacks. There's no other way to put it. Canada is now controlled by the Chinese Communist Party and by radical Muslims. And voter Georgia declassified intelligence reveals massive China election interference in 2020 has been covered up. Of course it has. China was in the middle of stealing the 2020 election for President Trump, and we came close to having a country that is forevermore, like Canada, like England, sold to the highest bidder and owned by the Chinese Communist Party and the Muslim Brotherhood. And there you have the problems in the United States of America. Last thing before we go to a break, pilot triggers emergency landing at LAX after falling extremely ill on the flight. Delta Airlines Flight 437 was carrying 147 passengers from LAX to Boston on Tuesday when the captain told air traffic controllers that he needed urgent medical care, requested an immediate landing at Detroit Metro Wayne County Airport. He announced to the passengers, "This is the captain. I am the one who is ill. I'm going to taxi the jet to the gate, and then I need to go to the hospital." And all I could say is the COVID vaccine strikes again. I guarantee you, this guy was having a massive coronary, and the COVID vaccine, they made all these pilots get jabbed, and the jab causes heart attacks, blood clots, and strokes, and this guy's either having a heart attack, a stroke, or feels a blood clot in his body that's going to make him die. It's going to move to his lungs or his heart or his brain and kill him. And he knows something's wrong, and that's why he made that emergency landing. I guarantee you, it's a well-known fact. Lots of pilots have died since the vaccine at a young age, and lots of pilots have had major, major heart attacks and can never fly again, all because the airlines mandated, because Biden mandated, and Dr. Fauci mandated that to keep your job, you had to take the COVID vaccine. And I don't know how that's not classified as mass murder, and I don't know how Biden and all Biden's medical people and Fauci and everyone around him is not being tried in a Nuremberg mass murder crimes against humanity trial and face the death penalty. Every one of them is mass murderers, and they've committed crimes against humanity, and they're still covering it up to this day because they're so scared to death. They know the COVID vaccine that they mandated was killing people and causing heart attacks, and babies and pregnant women were being killed. Literally, they were having babies drop out dead, right? Nightmare. All because of the COVID vaccine. They knew it. They knew children didn't need it. They knew children could never get COVID and die, and yet they gave them a vaccine that could explode their heart or make it enlarged, and they could never play sports the rest of their life, and they're out of breath the rest of their life. Their childhood and the rest of their life is ruined, and they have a short life, and they're dead soon. And they did it anyway because they wanted to make money. All right, we'll be right back. Big interview coming up next with Peter Navarro, who's basically in charge of the economy of the United States of America, certainly all manufacturing and commerce in America. Peter Navarro is with us to talk about Dr. Fauci and why he should rot in prison for the rest of his life. We'll be right back.
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15: 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Henderson's Paseo Verde dominated the Midwest champions Davenport Northwest in Williamsport, Pennsylvania yesterday. Final score 14-6. Paseo Verde joins Mountain Ridge Little League in 2014 and last year's Summerlin South to advance to the U.S. title game. That'll be played on Saturday at 12:30. Our time. 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Break up the Athletics. 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The Las Vegas Raiders play their final preseason game tonight. They host the San Francisco 49ers at Allegiant Stadium. Kickoff set for 5 o'clock on Channel 5.
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32: Freeway crashes 15 north at Silverado Ranch, 215 eastbound at the Lake Mead Parkway freeway off ramp, an incident eastbound Flamingo at Fort Apache, and watch for some right shoulder activity downtown at the Spaghetti Bowl. 11 North at the 15 freeway. Now you're up to date with on-time traffic.
0: Buddy Peter Navarro, we love this guy. My wife Cindy and I, we met him at Lee Lipton's ceremony to be the new ambassador to the Philippines at State Department in Washington, D.C. And we're just big fans of yours, Peter. Appreciate everything you've done for the United States, for President Trump, for MAGA, all the above. You're a great man. You're senior counselor to the president for trade and manufacturing and author of the new book, Why Fauci Must Rot in Prison. You know what's funny, Peter? I just finished an interview. I was being interviewed by another TV show about my views on Fauci. And I said, he's a mass murderer. He's committed crimes against humanity. There ought to be a new Nuremberg trial, and he should be tried for mass murder. And I'm all for great legal team, judge, jury of your peers, no mob justice, nothing like that. I'm not recommending anything bad ever happen to him outside of a jury. That's what America is about. But if they find him guilty, this guy deserves the death penalty for mass murder, for the crimes he committed.
33: So you've come to the right place, Wayne Allen. This book basically is the prosecution of Anthony Stephen Fauci. I lay out the whole case. There's this question of he's got a presidential pardon, so he couldn't possibly be put in prison. I've got a way to do it. And I go through every single crime that he did. And I'm the one guy who's got the bona fides, Wayne Allen. I don't know if you know this, But I was the only guy in the West Wing, besides the president, who consistently got in Tony Fauci's face every time he was wrong. And he happened to be wrong every time.
0: Every time.
33: And it started with the China travel ban. I'd never met the guy, right? Never met him before. President calls me up the night before. I've got to go to the Situation Room. He says, hey, we got to stop these people coming in on our planes from China. We need a travel ban. Big meeting in the Situation Room tomorrow. Make sure it happens, right? Yes, sir. Sir, yes, sir. So I show up in this thing, and the Situation Room just... it's a serious place. I mean, that's why they call it the Situation Room.
0: Right.
33: And there's a bunch of people sitting there, all serious people. A lot of them I knew were going to oppose the travel ban because they were globalists, this, that, and the other thing. And there's this guy sitting right across from me, who I'd never seen before. Didn't know he walked on water. Didn't know he was next coming to Jesus. And within about 2 minutes, I'm in a fight with that son of a bitch. And he's like a parrot, and all he's saying is, travel bans don't work, in his Brooklyn accent. And I'm going, what do you mean? It's like we got 20,000 people coming in a day. This virus is hot as a firecracker. They're burning bodies in Wuhan, and you want to let these people into our country? Are you out of your friggin' mind? And I took his measure that day, Wayne, and I knew right then that guy was arrogant. And because he was arrogant, he was a smart guy who was stupid, okay? And that was the beginning of my fight. I won that one, but boy, I had a hard time with the rest of them. I fought him on the lockdown. I fought him on masks. It's like, I guess we do the lockdown, and look, at the beginning, 15 days to stop the spread, that was okay. We didn't know what we had. We didn't know what the R naught was. I don't know if you know what that was, but that's like the rate of infection. Like if I got COVID and I, you know, how many other people will I infect? We didn't know that right then. Okay. So let's do 15 days where we kind of shut everything down for a little bit. And so, but within the 15 days, we found out, well, this is not that infectious. It's not really hitting children much. It's like younger people can deal with it. And the ones who are really at risk are the comorbidities, this, that, and the other thing. And it didn't matter to Fauci. He was going to close all the schools, close all the businesses, lock everybody down.
0: And by the way, Peter, I'm an economist.
33: What's that?
0: By the way, it wasn't even as deadly as Avertside. Not even close. I know you didn't know that at the time. But the reality was, if you died in a car accident or a motorcycle accident, or you got murdered or you committed suicide,
33: they called it COVID. We lost a million people, okay?
0: But they said we lost a million people. Most of those people were people with comorbidities.
33: They were older people with, you get it with diabetes or you're obese. Right. Hey, that's going to kick the crap out of you, okay?
0: Right.
33: You got to, but then you're like 20 years old. You're like a college athlete, right?
0: Right.
33: And what does Fauci want to do? He wants to give you the friggin' vaccine. Next thing you know, your heart's enlarged. You got myocarditis. My point is that this guy, Wayne, and I show this, and what's the beauty of this, okay? I'm burying the lead here. This is a tale of two diaries. Right. I have my own diary, which I did during the pandemic, that shows how actively I was involved. I mean, I was the guy, I don't know if you know this, but I was the guy in charge of getting the ventilators and the masks and the PPE and all of that stuff. That was the Defense Production Act policy coordinator.
0: And Peter, my understanding is you're the guy who was ready to distribute the thing that would have stopped COVID in its tracks, and the deaths would have dropped to nothing. Hydroxychloroquine, and Fauci wouldn't let you do it. Yes.
33: This is a drug. Here's the thing. It's like, what makes this book, Why Fauci Must Run for Prison, by the way, go get on Amazon and get this right now. I'm going to keep saying that because we got to get this out. But what makes this book so interesting, Wayne, is he's got his diary, 1,100 pages, right? I got my diary. My diary's public. It's published, right? His was private. And what I show in this book, Why Fauci Must Rot in Prison, was He was telling people things in public and writing the opposite in private. Right. I mean, think about that.
0: Right.
33: Okay. Right. In private, he was saying hydroxychloroquine was a safe drug. It's okay to do it. And then when the politics changed, he was the guy. I had 10 million of these pills. Okay.
0: Ready to go.
33: We know they work in the first 7 days.
0: Right.
33: To reduce mortality and reduce severity of symptoms. If I had been allowed to distribute those pills, there would be tens of thousands of Americans alive today. And that alone is why Fauci must rot in prison. Okay.
0: Well, and don't forget.
33: He's the guy working with the FDA who stopped it. I mean, that stuff works. And we've been using it for 70 years for lupus patients, for malaria, and for rheumatoid arthritis. It's safer than any of that you see on TV every night. That big pharma, you know how that, you know, they go, oh, they show all these wonderful pictures and then they got like 12 things that can kill you, right?
0: Right.
33: It's safer than any all that. And Fauci wouldn't let you have that.
0: If I'm not mistaken, I believe 150,000 Americans die each year from prescription drugs. Not from drugs, from prescription drugs prescribed by their doctors.
33: That's dangerous.
0: So they're all dangerous. And by the way, I'm...
33: Constipation,
0: Peter,
33: suicidal thoughts, kidney disease. You might go blind in one eye or both.
0: I'm the biggest.
33: That's like running joke with my wife, Bonnie. Like, we're sitting on the couch watching a show. Big Pharma comes on. It's like, hey, give me some of that.
0: Well, did you notice, though?
33: He was safe.
0: Peter, did you notice, though, that every drug ad on TV has 1,000 side effects that, I guess by law, they have to mention? But then not one side effect was ever mentioned in the ads on TV for the COVID vaccine. I watched hundreds of ads for the COVID vaccine and they never were forced to list one side effect. If they had, they would have said the COVID vaccine is great. Go get the COVID vaccine. But it could cause myocarditis, could cause heart attack, could cause cardiac events, could cause blood clots, could cause strokes, could cause turbo cancer, could cause neurological problems. They never said that. Why? When every other ad demands you say it.
33: Yeah. And this is why Fauci must rot in prison. I mean, I fought him on everything, Wayne. I fought him on the vaccine, the boosters, the masks, the lockdowns, hydroxy, the China travel ban. The guy's a friend, but his private diary exposes him. He actually, here's the thing. Here's the ultimate thing. Okay. He's the godfather of the pandemic in my judgment. And here's why. It's like, April 2020, okay? I got on Fox News with Maria Bartiromo and said, hey, that virus is from the Wuhan lab, hands down. It's not from nature. It's from the Wuhan lab, right? And if I known then what I know now, which is the following, Fauci, as head of that bureaucracy, which is the biggest funder of research in the world, funded this gain of function research, which is able to take a harmless bat virus and turn it into a heat seeking deadly weapon to kill humans. Okay. Fauci funded that research at the Wuhan lab, right? Why did he want to do that? It was like this Dr. Frankenstein vision. Oh, let's make a deadly virus, which might someday appear in nature, so that we can make a vaccine now in case it appears in nature. And it'll never leak out of the lab, so we don't have to worry about that. That's how this happened.
0: So let me ask you a question.
33: American taxpayer money paid for it. Fauci directed it, and it was a way around like more stringent regulations of labs here in America. I mean, this guy, and when he found out, he was told, Wayne, I don't know if you've seen the diary stuff. It's all in Why Fauci Must Rot in Prison. He knew in January, he sat around a table with 12 scientists on a Zoom, and they're saying, hey, that thing's from a lab. It's not from nature, Tony.
0: Because it was his lab.
33: He knew.
0: It was his lab. That's why he didn't want anyone to know.
33: Yeah, exactly. So what does he do? He takes some of them aside, I guess, and says, hey, write this proximal origin paper and put it in the most prestigious journal in the world that says it the virus is from nature. I mean, that's what it looks like. That's what happened.
0: Hi, Wayne Allyn for Z-Chat Genesis Medicine. 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I know many of you have type 2 diabetes, or Parkinson's, or heart disease, or you know someone who does, so listen up! You could participate in one of their upcoming free medical research studies using their breakthrough medicines. 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Trump is in charge. 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
0: All right, Wayne Allyn with Peter Navarro. Peter, can you imagine if the left knew that any CEO in America, especially a Republican CEO, especially a white Republican CEO supports President Trump, had a product that was killing people. And he told everyone, even though private emails showed he knew the things he was saying were wrong, and yet he urged everyone to buy his product, and then he covered everything up. Now, wouldn't the left burn his building down and a mob would take him out and kill him? I don't want any of that to happen, but I'm just saying, isn't that what the crazy Antifa left would do if a white Republican Trump-supporting CEO who was greedy for the sake of greed killed people and then told everyone, keep taking it to kill more, and then covered it all up? He wouldn't have a chance to survive. Yet the left defends Fauci like he's the greatest man that ever lived.
33: This is why... Why Fauci Must Rot in Prison, the book, it has to be read, because I believe that any sensible American, I don't care what political party they are, if they read this book, they're not going to love Fauci. They're going to want him in prison. This is crazy stuff. This man is evil on so many different ways. He created so much different misery in so many ways. I mean, he was like against masks, and then he was for one mask.
0: For them.
33: And then he was for two masks. And then the boosters, like, I don't know if you know this, but like the FDA advisory committee basically recommended, like, hey, yeah, give boosters to old folks who are like more vulnerable to this, but don't give it to younger people. And Fauci overrode that. And then you get these people like, these poor, look, young men, young, virile, vibrant men wind up with hearts that like are going to like kill them essentially for the rest of their lives.
0: It's for the rest of their lives.
33: Like, how does he do this? It's in his diary. He's like saying like, okay, we don't, you know, there's risk there, but he goes for one size fits all over and over and over.
0: And you know what? You know what? We haven't even stressed yet, because there's two other horrible things we haven't stressed. Number one, not only did he stop ivermectin and hydroxychloroquine, which would have worked, thereby killing lots of people and thereby allowing the emergency authorization for a vaccine that killed many, many people. But he also urged the main treatment for COVID once you got in the hospital was remdesivir. And the nurses across America, they gave it a name. Run, death is near.
33: Yeah. How about this? Let's not forget Paxlovid. You remember this stuff?
0: Yes.
33: Paxlovid was what the Pfizer like drug. Now think about this. It cost like, I don't know, I think it was 13 cents to manufacture, and they charged like $1,300 per pill for this thing.
0: Wow.
33: And you take
0: it. And it didn't work.
33: Okay. Yeah, well, no, it was worse than that. You take it, and for some people, it worked. Okay, you felt a little better. But for a lot of people, you take it, and the symptoms reside, and then you'd have the Paxlovid rebound. Do you remember this?
0: Yes.
33: If the symptoms would come roaring back and kick and you right on your ass.
0: You didn't need it for like, a few cents. You got to take it ivermectin.
33: Hydroxychloroquine would have been fine, and instead they come up with a pill that costs like, I don't know, 3,000 times more than hydroxychloroquine. I mean, I had millions of these things. They're like pennies. Paxlovid just, I mean, it was like, Tony, what the? And he got it. He actually took the Paxlovid, got the rebound, and then wouldn't even admit that he got the rebound. Yeah, he's lung almost collapsed.
0: Wait. And he also had a blood clot in his lung that clearly came from the COVID vaccine, like, and covered it up and wouldn't let anyone know because they would blame the COVID vaccine, and he didn't want anyone to blame. This was all greed. But let me sum up something. I've never been one of these people that said this was about population control. They set out to murder millions of people. I've only said it's about greed. Every step of the way, they wanted to make money. And then once they got in trouble, they had no choice but to cover up or they would be called mass murderers. They'd have to stop the vaccine and everyone would want to put them on trial. Yeah. So it's all about greed. I don't think they ever set out to murder 20% of the world's population. But I do think they set out to make a lot of money and then they covered up any negative that happened along the way.
33: What's so unique about this, Wayne, is that Fauci himself, who became the most trusted man in the pandemic, actually, in all likelihood, created the pandemic. And what everything followed from that fact in terms of what he did, it was all about a big cover-up because that came from the lab. It was engineered. And by the way, the next time we do this, we'll talk about the fact that that lab was a dual-use lab and the Chinese military were in the basement. And who knows whether that thing leaked or was accidentally released. Stay tuned on the great Wayne Allen Root Show. Bye. Why Fauci must rot in prison. Please go to Amazon now. Drive that thing to number one. And we're going to put him in prison if we do that.
0: So I want to get you back on the show. I know we're saying goodbye. I know you got to run. I know you got another interview. And we want this part two about Fauci. So we'll come back for another interview. I got to get you back.
33: We got a return engagement. By the way, mark October 13th on your calendar. I'm going to try to get this network, Real America's Voice, to do an all-day show where we get folks like you and like Dr. Robert Malone and Harvey Reich and Stephen Hatfield and all the people who were fighting Fauci through that whole time.
0: From day one.
33: Those experiences. On the day this book is officially released, buy it now and pre-release. Let's get it up to number one. And you're the best, brother. You take care.
0: Peter, the book's name again, Why Fauci Must Rot in Prison. Thank you, Peter. God bless.
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7: News this hour from Town Hall. I'm Keith Peters in Washington. Caroline Leavitt is wrapping up her job as White House press secretary. Correspondent Laura Winters reports.
8: I'll miss you guys. I know that's probably not something anyone would expect me to say, but obviously it's been great working with all of you.
9: Caroline Leavitt speaking to reporters as she leaves her job at the podium as White House press secretary. She thanks President Trump for this amazing opportunity, but for now she's heading home to care for her baby daughter and 2-year-old son.
8: 90% of it is taking all of your calls at 5 in the morning and 11 p.m. at night, and I won't really miss that, but I will miss working with you guys every day.
9: Laura Winters reporting.
7: A House Republican is asking colleagues for grace.
10: North Carolina Republican Chuck Edwards has implored House colleagues to reconsider his Ethics Committee report that found he engaged in persistent, unprofessional, and inappropriate conduct toward two female aides and recommended a censure. Edwards' letter, dated Tuesday, asks representatives to distinguish between unconventional conduct and sexual harassment. The committee earlier this month recommended censure, which registers the House's deep disapproval of a lawmaker's conduct that doesn't meet the threshold for expulsion. Edwards, who was first elected in 2022, has already dropped his reelection bid. Bernie Bennett in Washington.
7: President Trump says he's renaming Lake Ontario to be known as Lake America in the United States as he escalates his trade war with Canada. The Republican president signed an executive order in the Oval Office on Thursday that updated the lake's name for the U.S. Geographic Naming Service. Trump cannot force Canada to follow along, however. A good day on Wall Street as the Dow was up by 105 points, the Nasdaq rose 411, the S&P 500 advancing by 55, oil near $84 a barrel. More at townhall.com.
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12: 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The heat is on again, and yet another record has been set. Harry Reid International Airport, Las Vegas' official weather station. It hit 110 degrees yesterday, breaking the daytime high of 109 that was set for August 26th back in 2001. Southern Nevada is under an extreme heat warning through tomorrow night, with the National Weather Service forecasting daytime highs between 108 and 112 degrees. The latest warning was issued Monday morning, just 12 hours after the previous extreme heat warning had expired. This week's warning, the fourth in the past month. The monsoon season itself, which normally runs from late June through September, has been almost non-existent here in Southern Nevada this year. Calling the potential cuts devastating, Nevada water officials have filed a lawsuit against the Trump administration, challenging its order to cut water use from the Colorado River. The lawsuit contends the U.S. Bureau of Reclamation's plan unlawfully seeks to cut Nevada's allocation of river water by up to more than 70% over the next 10 years, while four states upstream of the Silver State are facing no mandatory cuts. That lawsuit comes in just 3 days after the Trump administration released its final plan for the Colorado River, which met with immediate pushback from Nevada and Arizona water officials. Meanwhile, Nevada is one of the worst states to live in the country, so says a new study. The Wallet Hub study based its ranking on four main areas: affordability, economy, education, and health and safety. That study ranked the Silver State 45th out of 50 states. New Mexico finished last, while Idaho was ranked as the best place to live in the U.S., followed by New Jersey, Wisconsin, Massachusetts, and New Hampshire. Take AM 670 with you wherever you go. 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
16: This is a reality check for you. That is, Donald Trump is still the sun on which the planets of the GOP revolve around. You can see it quite well here. Look at this. Trump endorsees won Senate primaries. Yeah. If the person that he endorsed is not an elected incumbent, like Darlene Graham was, you know, since 2022, or 2022 was about 95% of the time, has that weakened at all this cycle? No, it has not. It has actually gotten stronger. What? Look at this. What? 100% of the time, if Trump endorsed a non-elected incumbent like Darlene Graham, they, in fact, won the Republican primary for United States Senate. Trump's name is still the one that GOP voters buy when it comes to Senate endorsement.
7: Yeah. And who do the Democrats have? Nobody.

0: It sucks to be you.
1: Now a new NBC News poll shows the Democratic Party has reached an all-time low in popularity.
0: Why and all you want about the National Guard? Antifa pals, we will bombard. It sucks to be

0: Yeah, but the Democrat Party is definitely going to take the midterms because, you know, usually the opposing party wins the midterms. But usually the opposing party isn't freaking out of their minds. Yeah, usually the opposing party in the midterms doesn't believe that little boys can become little girls and beat girls in women's sports. Usually the opposing party doesn't believe in an open border or getting rid of prisons or getting rid of the police or getting rid of the Senate. Oh, my gosh. And usually the opposing party doesn't celebrate a Maoist Marxist who cheered Charlie Kirk's murder and appeared with him on the stump just a few weeks ago. And they're trying to distance it from all of that. And guess what? It's not going to work. It's not going to work. Yeah, if you don't believe me, here's what's happening with the Democrat Party right now versus what Harry Hinton just said about Donald Trump.
1: I got to tell you, PU when it comes to the Democratic
0: Party. What, really?
1: The net favorability rating of the Democratic Party. You know, back in 2018...
0: Well, they're going to win, though. I mean, they're going to totally win in November, yeah.
1: Team, when Democrats, during the first Trump presidency, right, when they were able to win back control of the House... They were even. They were even, right? Yeah. Favorable minus unfavorable.
0: Until they went back guano crazy.
1: Even at 0-0-0.
0: Yeah.
1: Now look at this.
0: What?
1: 25 points underwater.
0: Underwater.
1: Oof. Oof. You know, the Dem brand, as I said, it's not too good these days. It's not too good. It kind of smells like a New York sidewalk in the summer.
0: Which generally, of course, smells like urine and weed. A little bit of combination, I think, part of it because the weed in the air and then also the, I guess, the residue in the urine. But anyway, there you go. That's it. Here's a little bit more from Harry Hinton about Donald Trump's endorsement. You know, and listen, it's pretty remarkable when you think about it. 95% negative press coverage for 10 stinking years. In that time, we've seen the absolute disintegration of the major networks' ratings. We've seen a gutting of their anchors. They are removed. They are fired. They are whatever. Everything from Joy Reid to Chris Cuomo to whoever. You've seen almost like prime time viewership drop below 5 million people on the nightly news on the major networks. MS Now, literally, they made it MS Now. Because NBC didn't want to be associated with MSNBC. They're like, oh, you got to get rid of the NBC. I don't know, call it Now or something.
1: Yeah, I would say that this is probably the endorsement of Darlene Graham and getting her across the finish line in the Republican Party is probably the strongest sign of Donald Trump's name being gold in Republican primaries to date. It's by far his most impressive.
0: It is the reason why she won.
1: Performance, because just take a look here. It's according to the Kalshi prediction market. Chance to win the South Carolina special GOP Senate primary. Before the Trump endorsement, it was just 14%.
0: What?
1: Just 14%. The reason why Darlene Graham won that primary, won that nomination, is because of one name and one name only, Donald John Trump. This was his most impressive endorsement to date in terms of getting someone actually nominated, because she basically stood no chance. Once that endorsement came in, her chances rocketed well north of 50%, and last night she won that nomination.
0: Do you know why it means so much? Because we've never seen a politician go through so much and still want to lead the country. He went through 4 years of hell, 4 years of Russia collusion hoax, an impeachment based on nothing, then an election that was clearly, allegedly, supposedly corrupt. Then, before he announced his presidential desires, the DOJ went after him and everyone.

0: way, shape, or form. Four massive political trials. 20 states trying to get him off the ballot. Two assassination attempts. One bullet went through his ear. And never did he say, okay, I'm out. I'm just going to go be rich. I'm going to build buildings. I'm going to play golf. I'm going to enjoy time with one of the most beautiful women in the world, my wife. And there you go. And you know what he did? Instead, he raised his fist to the sky after he was shot. And he said, fight, fight, fight. You will never, ever take that away from us. You will never take that away from him. You have no idea who you're dealing with, DSA. You are children throwing a temper tantrum, bringing up ideas that have failed the world over. We are battle-hardened, not battle-weary, and we will crush you when November rolls around. Now, forever, it was sacrilege. It was blasphemy to say that Donald Trump might be a better president than... Hold on. Ronald Reagan. I know. Ronald Reagan was a great president. Ronald Reagan was also nearly assassinated as well, and he literally was making jokes on the way to the hospital. He was a man of brilliant spirits despite all of the slings and arrows he suffered. One of the amazing things. There's Abraham Lincoln. He did not survive an assassination by a Democrat. All of these have things in common, don't they? Yes, they do. But Harry Enten says Republicans feel like Donald Trump could be the greatest president ever.
1: But I just love this one. Okay, the president Republicans most admire, it's Donald Trump. This is a historic comparison. A majority of Republicans say, 53% say, he's the Republican president they most admire. Ronald Reagan, who traditionally has won that much, Donald Trump nearly triples up on this. Reagan at just 18%. And then Abraham Lincoln, who, by most historic accounts, is the greatest president of all time. But Republicans say that the president that they most admire by, what is this? This is six, seven times as many. Donald John Trump at 53%, easily crushing 8%. And the Elon poll showed that he was the greatest president as well, Donald
2: Trump. I feel like this slide might end up on a printout on his desk sometime soon if he hasn't seen it already.
0: You know, you can make fun of us. You can malign us. You have called us white supremacists with no justification whatsoever. You've demonized the hardworking, industrious people of this country who have built this country and continue to feed this country and house this country and make it the greatest country in the history of the world. You have said nothing positive about our military as they have destroyed the biggest sponsor of terror for 47 years in the world. The Democrat Party is nothing but darkness. The leadership of the Democrat Party is nothing but darkness. And you know the great thing is? A lot of you Democrats are saying, we aren't going to live in the darkness anymore. And I commend you for this. Because here is what the Democrats have now.
3: The Democrat message is just a sloppy rehash of every reason they lost. TDS, race, and trans.
0: Yeah.
3: Does this sound like the party's learned anything from losing twice to Trump?
0: No.
3: Now, if they win, you can expect more lawfare, more DEI, and no borders.
2: Will you have
0: And we will not allow that to happen.
2: Open borders, which the Democrats are probably
4: going to... No open borders, and in fact, I bet you...
2: You feel confident about that? If the Democrats... Say it's 2028 and AOC wins the presidency.
0: We know it.
2: Do you think, or Ossoff, or whoever, Mark Kelly, do you think that the border is going to remain shut? Or do you think there's going to be a massive wave of immigrants that go, oh, Democrat in power, we're flooding the border again?
4: I do not believe that any serious Democrat running for major office is going to say we should have no borders.
0: You're high. They are going to do the exact same things they did to try to destroy the country they did during the Biden administration. Don't try to fool yourself. We've got a lot coming up on the show today. We got special guests on the show today. Justine Murray is going to join us. Michael Charbon will be talking about the trade war with Canada, among other things. The number here is 800-922-6680. 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
0: It is the Rob Carson Show. It is Thursday. I was confused. I thought that Labor Day weekend was this weekend. No, I guess it's the next weekend. Kids back in school and everything. My daughter's back in art school and all of that. And And the fall is upon us, will be upon us. Haven't been bitten by the NFL bug yet. Generally, do like to watch a lot of football. Last year was in the process of kind of moving here. Didn't have a lot of friends and certainly no family like I used to. But hopefully we'll be able to dive headfirst into football season. Having lived in Kansas City for the last 10 years and three Super Bowl appearances, my allegiances lean in that direction, particularly since I'm from the Midwest. Don't hold it against me. Don't hold it against me. I live in the D.C. area, and if I had a team to choose between the Washington Redskins, oh, I can't say that. No, I can, because a lot of people really want the Redskins back, or the Ravens. I kind of lean into the Ravens, because, you know, they're kind of gritty. They're kind of, I don't know, there's something about the Ravens. I just like, and also I like the Edgar Allan Poe, kind of in the Raven, quote, the Raven ever law. So that's all happened. So top Iowa Democrats are urging Kamala Harris to stay away from their state. Two of Iowa's most prominent Democrat candidates have urged former Vice President Kamala Harris to stay away from their state ahead of the midterms. Well, I thought she was like, you know, the number one candidate. Right now, real clear politics. Harris currently remains the favorite to win the Democrat nomination in 27.6%. You have no bench. The Democrat Party has no bench. Kamala Harris, I laughed out loud when they named her the candidate. By the way, Democrats, you haven't had a choice since, I guess, maybe Barack Obama. But you have not had a choice for president since then. You didn't necessarily choose Hillary Clinton. You did not choose Kamala Harris, and you didn't necessarily choose Joe Biden. Your party chose them for you. The same goes with the Republican Party until Donald Trump, by the way. Mitt Romney, who, honestly, yeah, I wanted Mitt Romney to be my candidate. Okay, sure. Mitt Romney, of all the people, sure. Now, Ted Cruz, Marco Rubio, we want Mitt Romney. No, we didn't want Mitt Romney. Honestly, Mitt Romney, what the hell are you thinking? Who names their kid Mitt Romney? I don't know. Anyway, here is Rob Sands. He is, I guess, running for governor in the state of Iowa. My home state, by the way, my home state.
1: There's some candidates, obviously, wouldn't be helpful necessarily to you here, right?
2: Probably, yeah.
1: Would you want to have Joe Biden here campaign for you?
2: No. Can he even do that right now?
1: Kamala Harris.
2: No, thanks. Let's move on. Some new leadership.
0: Hold on. Nancy Pelosi said that Joe Biden was the most popular president ever, and he deserved to be on Mount Rushmore. 83 million people voted for Joe Biden in 2020, right? Isn't that the case, right? Why in the hell would you not want Joe Biden to come and campaign in the state of Iowa if you're such a great president?
3: Let the world.
4: We cheer for Muslim athletes like Kareem Abdul-Jabbar and Joan. Shangang, Koala. Ban on transgender Americans, transgender Americans.
5: Mr. President, thank you.
4: Thank you.
5: Thank you very much.
4: I appreciate
5: it.
4: Thank you.
5: Don't go anywhere. It's a very exciting day.
0: I don't understand why you don't want him campaigning. I don't understand why you don't want Kamala Harris campaigning for him.
5: I was like, Mommy, you know, the thing about this. I always wanted to go to Howard, and I went to Howard. And actually, it was in February of 2004. Olives with cream cheese on dark rye.
0: Yeah. Right. Oh, my God.
5: And... So it's remember, I'm a prosecutor. I have focused on.
0: Did you say prostitutor?
5: That. I mean, in a nutshell.
0: Yeah. Please make her the candidate in 2028. I get so tired of this mental masturbation about 2028. Dear Lord. Folks, I'm not going to go through this for 2 freaking years. I'm not going to go for two more years. Who's going to be the candidate? Who's going to be the... Donald Trump's our president. He's kicking butt. There you go. Thank you very much. Jessica Tardlove, she's on the 5. She's the one with the screechy, annoying voice. She is very upset that Donald Trump is the president now. And the reason why Donald Trump is the president now is because serendipity has brought him here at this time. Divine providence has brought him here in this time. You can't say that. Yeah, I can. 250th anniversary of our birth. 25th anniversary of 9/11. They tried to put him in jail. They tried to take him off the ballot. They tried to kill him. And he has arrived here. at this time, in this historical moment. He's had 4 years to put together a plan to gut the deep state of its rot, filth, and corruption, and it is. It is rotten.

0: filthy, corrupt, and he's dismantling it. And Jessica Tardlove over here, she is just terribly, terribly upset that Donald Trump is the president now.
1: That he had. I wish we were done now. I believe without COVID that Trump would have won re-election, and I wish that he had. I wish we were.
0: And without the shutting down, the counting of the ballots in the five battleground states, and then the millions of votes that showed up for, hey, you made your bed, baby.
1: Done now. Because he, like Ursula, got stronger in those 4 years.
2: You really are.
0: He did, because he tried to kill somebody, put him in jail and stuff, and you know, persecute him and stuff, yeah.
1: We're really into it. I could also do a Beauty and the Beast. But, you know, he established a cadre of advisors that
0: really kick butt,
1: understood the challenge.
0: Yeah. Like,
1: Russ Vogt wasn't as powerful round one. Stephen Miller certainly not as powerful.
0: I know. Stephen Miller is a friggin' general, man. He's like a 5-star general.
1: Cool. Yeah. Project 2025.
0: Caroline Leavitt, too. Dang.
1: Not a thing, right? And so I hate that we gave them 4 years to take a sledgehammer to the country.
0: Yeah, no, we're taking the sledgehammer to the corruption and the awfulness, and we're gutting the deep state, and we are saving the Democrat Party by ridding it of the rot, getting rid of those who would want to take down our country. And good Democrats are going to come together to save their party. They are. I believe it. Then we can get back to normal. How's normal sound? Normal would be kind of nice, wouldn't it? Maybe I shouldn't say that. You choose to listen to this show. So, there's that. Michael Charbonne, host of the Charbonne Report, going to be talking about the trade war with Canada next. Don't go anywhere.

0: If Ernest Hemingway was alive today, would he say this to you?
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21: Now, here's the reason why we're playing this song as we introduce Michael Charbonne. It's because, and it's not what you think, Michael Charbonne. By the way, you look damn dapper today. Holy crud. Look at that tie and handkerchief combination. My Lord. Wow. You look like
22: the only way you got to live, brother.
21: I swear, I got to tell you, I don't particularly care to wear suits at work, that's beside the point. You look great, by the way. But no, we can't play Great White North by Rush, the band Rush, because we get flagged. We get flagged by ASCAP or ASHAT or whatever the hell the organization is. We can't play Great White North anymore. Brian says we can't play it anymore, is what I'm going to say. So we can't play. That was the song. Ooh, maybe I should just sing it. I don't even know. So that's why that is an alternative.
22: Well, I appreciate your effort. I think that was very nice of you. It was funny because Spotify flagged it when I was reposting some of your gold, right? Oh. So they kind of had a problem.
21: Really?
22: But, Rob, I had an epiphany the other day.
21: Did you?
22: With all this, America's ticked off that Canada took all their booze off the shelves. And, I mean, Kentucky makes the best bourbon in the world, but I know you don't drink anymore, and I respect that. But listen to this.
21: What?
22: Do you know that there are more barrels of bourbon in Kentucky than the population of Kentucky?
21: Than the population of Kentucky? Really?
22: There are 10 million barrels of bourbon in Kentucky, and there's 4.5 million people in Kentucky.
21: That is remarkable. So
22: I just thought I'd share that with you because I know those.
21: You better get drinking.
22: Those little kernels they excite you.
21: Well, I used to live in Kentucky, and the art of bourbon making is brilliant. And what it is with any of these distillates, you are taking an old
22: distillates.
21: They are distillates. Thank you very much. Very distillates. And what they are is they take a mash, they take a moonshine essentially, and they put it in a barrel to age, and they use the charcoal burning of the inside of the barrel and time to create this glorious caramel-colored thing we call bourbon. And so I know a few things about it. I don't drink it anymore. Occasionally we'll sniff it when someone has it next to me and whatever. And I can appreciate it. But yeah, you drink for me. How does that sound? Sound like a good idea?
22: My goodness, a kernel of information. We have a 10-minute segment from Rob Carson about mash.
21: Crackers. Can I tell you right now? Yeah, listen, I am a Renaissance man. You have to realize this. I am an expert in home improvement. I am an expert in cooking, and I am an expert in cigars. I am an expert in wine. I am an expert in all of these. I just am. I'm not lying.
22: Well, this is why you and I get along. My father was a French chef. I'm a gourmet chef, and I am a French wine connoisseur. So
21: wait, hold on.
22: I could probably be locked in a round room for about a day and survive.
21: If you ever make it down here, we're going to collaborate on a meal because I'm a damn good chef as well. Not a chef. I'm not that, but I'm a damn good cook. So here's what I'm hearing about this trade war, and I'm not pinning this on Canada. I'm pinning it on Mark Carney. Mark Carney is a giant, what's the word I'm looking for? There's a French word for it. Oh, yeah, turd.
22: Leader.
21: No, he's not. He's not a leader. What he is he's working with American Democrats to try to C-block Donald Trump going to the midterms. That's what this is all about. No, it is not.
22: He doesn't give a
21: crap. If he gave a crap about Canada, he'd be lowering taxes. He'd be doing all the things that need to be done in Canada. But he's a friggin' globalist.
22: No, it's beaver. That's beaver dandruff. I'm sorry, Rob Carson. I love you dearly and respect you. No. So here's the deal.
21: Have you been hitting the sauce already today? What's the deal here? What, really?
22: No. I'm going to give you the lowdown. Jameson Greer, who's the ambassador for the United States, and Dominic LeBlanc, who's the minister for Canada, they got together. On Tuesday of last week, Mark Carney and President Trump got together, and we had a deal. Jameson Greer is blaming the Canadians for coming back with a change to the deal, and the Canadians are blaming the Americans for coming back with a change to the deal. So here's what could have probably happened.
21: Yes,
22: they could have come to a consensus And then all of a sudden, you have a problem that Carney can't sell the deal that's done. Then it was said that could potentially, when Lutnick came in, he wouldn't be able to verify the deal going back to Trump. So this Fortress North America, I'm almost finished, is in a situation of flux. The Canadians walked away from the table. The Americans are waiting for an invite. Trust me, both of us want a deal. We want to get this done before the midterms, and the Canadians want to get back to doing business. So this is all malarkey.
21: You need to get
22: this is politics.
21: You need to get a new prime minister. Stop having such these soy boys, these globalists as your prime minister, for goodness sake. You ought to have a proud prime minister who's decent, like Poilievre. He would be Poilievre, however you pronounce his name. If he was the prime minister, we wouldn't have any problems. I'm swearing.
22: I'm going to tell you something.
21: What?
22: He's been very quiet in the last little while because Carney has got over 75% of support of the country, because Carney is standing up. And, other than China, Canada was the only country with retaliation against the United States. And that was the bruising. That's what started it off.
21: Your prime minister bedded down with the Chinese Communist Party and called them the New World Order. He's in their pants, dude. And that's why I don't like this jackass Carney.
22: So here's the problem. We were 75% dependent. We were 75% dependent on your economy. Yeah. We respect that. There are lots of things that you are dependent on us, and we work together. Yes. This problem that we had with the Chinese really comes, the stemming point is those 49,000 EVs. And it still stands that if a Canadian tries to cross into America with a Chinese EV, they will not be allowed in.
21: We have tire spikes. When you leave the parking lot and you go over the tire spikes. Well, that's what we have in Canada, between the United States and Canada, when an EV comes across.
22: Thank God you don't drink anymore. That's all I got to say.
21: I'm more fun when I don't drink, Michael. I'm more fun when
22: I heard
21: I don't
22: that.
21: Drink.
22: I heard that.
21: But, you know, why did John Podesta meet with Carney, Obama, and George Soros May 2026 in Toronto? Why are they chumming around here before the midterms? I believe
22: because Podesta had a speaking engagement, so he decided to connect.
21: Yeah, sure. It connect with George Soros and Obama.
22: Okay.
21: Yeah, that's a good team. I don't trust your prime minister, and you shouldn't either, because he is in the pants of the Chinese Communist Party.
22: No, he's not. We had a problem with the Chinese. Don't forget, we were the ones that held up the Huawei person for over 2 years in Canada. Uh-huh. We also charged a whole bunch of liberals, conceivably accused of being influenced by the Chinese government. We're very well aware of the Chinese government and what they are.
21: Yeah.
22: We are more interested in working with our friends and our colleagues and our business associates in the United States, because Fortress North America could be a really dominant force. We just got to get past all this politics.
21: Well, and we've also got to get a prime minister in there who knows what the hell they're doing, isn't some sort of a globalist soy boy from hell. Honestly, you need a testosterone injection up there. You need to get back to being Canada, for God's sake, instead of being Quebec. You know, I mean, honestly, you got represented by somebody in the heartland, not to Quebec or Vancouver.
22: Well, you see, Canada is a multicultural country.
21: So are we.
22: We're
21: a little bit more than you guys, because we've been doing it for a couple hundred years.
22: Well, okay, so we'll attest to that. I'm going to tell you that we are a social democratic society. We believe in free health care. We believe in safety nets. Sure. And we are only 41 million people compared to your 340 million.
21: And we're the greatest individual and economic freedom in the history of mankind that dwarfs every economy in the world. But other than that.
22: And you're also the most powerful military. But I will tell you that some of the minerals and things that are contained in Canada are vital to supply and power your economy.
21: I got you. Well, here's what we're going to do. We're going to take a break and come back. And again, the tie. Love the tie. Love the handkerchief. Okay. And I got some other things I want to cover on the other side of the break, including the NHL and the NFL as well. Let's take a break and come back. This is the Rob Carson Show.
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21: This is my theme song. You'll understand.
33: There is no more incredible man on this earth.
21: I don't know who chose that theme song. Michael
22: Sharp. You getting out of your Bronco.
21: Hey, that is me getting out of my Bronco. Thank you very much.
22: I could just see you moving.
21: Oh, brother. Oh, brother. You know what? I would. We got to take you for a ride in the Bronco. Listen to some good old American rock and roll. You know, like Led Zeppelin. Oh, wait. No, they're from Graveyard. You know, I got
22: to
21: tell you.
22: You like to throw daggers in the night. Yes. And pray that you hit something. And generally, you do. That's what's scary.
21: Here's the thing. So you don't know this. This is the first time I'm telling you this. The lineage of my father.
22: Yes.
21: Were are you ready for this? Canadian fur trappers who came to the United States. Did you know that?
22: There is goodness in you. There it is.
21: See, my relatives, a lot like they love to hunt beaver. And that was one of the things they did. And they moved to the Midwest of the United States, and they tilled the soil. And they tilled the soil, and they built the crops, and they fed the world. That's because my father's name is Dubut. It's français. But that's what Canada used to be, rugged men in canoes.
22: We still are.
21: Chasing beaver. They were.
22: Speaking of chasing beaver, no, let's not go there. Not, but I mean, there's nothing. It's practically a national. It's a national animal other than a moose.
21: I have trapped a few.
22: Right?
21: Damn.
22: Hey, did you hear about that? That was the other thing I wanted to say to you. The Strait of the Strait of Ormuz. That was the Canadian media's kind of jab to the problem that we're having. The Strait of Ormuz. See, we can always drag beaver and moose into something.
21: I want to mention something real quick, and I'm kind of ticked about this, because the CBC sucks, by the way. The CBC sucks. Do not mention 9/11 as terror attacks. According to the CBC, ahead of the 25th anniversary of 9/11, the Canadian Broadcasting Corporation has reportedly circulated a memo. Two reporters and editors do not refer to the September the 11th attacks as terrorists. The was first reported by Canadian journalist Warren Kinsella, who received the memo and then confirmed by the National Post, which also received a copy. According to a screenshot of the memo shared by Kinsella, the memo was authored by Basim Bashra, senior director and journalistic standards at Public Trust at CBC News. The hijackings led by passengers jets in Washington, D.C. don't refer them as terrorists. Did you hear about that?
22: So I know Warren Kinsella personally. I've dealt with him in political realms, in municipal politics. This is a gentleman who finds things that are not necessarily what people want to hear, but is a truth that is being, how should one say, suppressed. The CBC is funded by the Liberal government. The CBC has always trended on being more kind and less accusational. And sometimes one can see that position clouding fact.
21: Yeah.
22: How's that for a political statement?
21: Well, you danced around the fact that they're a leftist propaganda organization like NPR was, but we defunded NPR. Thank you very much.
22: So, you see, what the CBC did was it still champions Canadian programming and Canadian identity. If we did not have, as Canadians, the CBC, we would be basically drowned by American media. Your stuff is good. Yeah. We see your channels. Yeah. There's even syndicated radio programs that stream on the web that are extremely entertaining, but they come from the States with a guy who has Canadian roots.
21: Well,
22: so we still are entertained, but if it was not for the CBC, we would basically have a problem trying to maintain our identity.
21: What's your favorite show on the CBC?
22: Power and Politics, because there is an element of in-depth discussion, so you get, like, for instance, they had the Jameson Greer yesterday was the exclusive on CBC, and they've re-aired it many times, so you're able to see what the ambassador to the United States had to say, and they had an exclusive on that, so they are very good with news.
21: All right, so let's move on here before we wrap things up about a minute here. You mentioned NFL and NHL beginning soon. My team actually for hockey is the St. Louis Blues. I live in D.C. I'll follow the Capitals. I love the Capitals, too. As far as football, I lived in Kansas City for 10 years and 3 Super Bowls, so what do you think?
22: I'm a diehard Toronto Maple Leafs fan. I've been born, bred, and raised, where it's been since 1960. I think it's 67 since we've had a Stanley Cup.
21: Yeah.
22: We have probably one of the best records for sellout in our arena.
21: Yeah.
22: And the ownership is excellent. We just got a new leader in there, Keith Pelley, who's straightening things out for us.
21: Yep.
22: And as far as the NFL is concerned, I've got to go to the Buffalo Bills.
21: Yeah, that's a good team,
22: you know what? I just can't help it. I think they're fantastic.
21: Yeah,
22: I love the Patriots for the longest time, but I just can't help it. I think the Bills, I'm hoping that the Bills are going to do it this year.
21: Well, the good thing about the Bills, Green Bay, Kansas City, they're all mid-sized markets that have massive support for their teams. If you go to Kansas City is America's biggest high school on a Friday before game day. I swear to God, everybody wears, you could be in surgery, and the doctor who is, he'd be wearing a Chiefs jersey.
22: The funniest thing I ever saw, quick story, was when the Buffalo Bills were coming out of the stadium after we stayed. We had a couple of beers, and the parking lot is steaming, and it smells like they just laid asphalt. Everybody put all their coals on the asphalt.
21: Oh, yeah.
22: Oh, my God, I couldn't believe it, but what a party.
21: It is. All right, brother, tell everybody where they can check out your glorious program and web presence.
22: MichaelAcharbonne.com. I'm also on TikTok, Spotify, and LinkedIn, and you can find me on X at Michael A. Charbonne. And I was on Newsmax this morning as well. And I love to be on the Rob Carson Show every Thursday.
21: Well, you look damn good, and you always outdress me, darn you. Let's take a break and come back. This is the Rob Carson Show.
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21: This is not an EV. And it never will be. All righty. So we're going to be getting into Democrat Party now is trying to distance itself from the DSA. I told you that the DSA would not win nationally. And the reason why I know this is because I have faith in the American people. And you could say, but young people and this and that and that. Well, you know what? Young people ain't in charge right now. We are. And so I have faith in the American people. I have faith in those because we should have never been able to come back from what they threw at us between 2018 and 2024. Censorship, surveillance, deplatforming, burning down the country, tearing down our statues, kneeling during the national anthem, creating a race riot out of nothing, trying to burn down St. John's Church in D.C. Not many republics can survive such an attack, but we did. And guess what? All you did was piss us off. So we ain't going to turn it over to the DSA. The DSA and the Democrat Party is now like, oh boy, man, we have really stepped in it because, I mean, we just decided, you know, we started off within Maine with Graham Plattner, and the Democrat Party's like, oh my gosh, we got somebody I think you could win. He's manly. He looks like a real man. He's got a mustache. He's an oyster farmer, whatever the hell that is. Nobody in Maine knows what an oyster farmer is. And then he had a Nazi tattoo on his chest. And they're like, we don't even care. And he demeaned Purple Heart. Said, dude, we don't even care. And he's a communist. We don't even care. And he sexually assaulted a woman. And we don't even care. Oh, wait, he's 3 points behind? Crap, let's get rid of him. And now they've moved on. And they've accepted a guy who's married his cousin, and his children are his second cousins. And they've got a Democrat socialist in Florida. They've got a Democrat socialist in Michigan. And all of these people want to get rid of the Senate, and all of these people want socialized medicine that we have rejected time and time again. And all of them want to get rid of the border, and all of them want to privatize, take over private businesses, and all of them want to get rid of the police, and all of them want to get rid of the prisons, and they're insane. And now the Democrat Party is going to go forward into November trying to reject all of this, even though these people are still their candidates. and it's not gonna work. Democrats have stepped in it big time. It's soft and squishy. It's coming up between their toes, and it's gonna go over their heads by November. Let's take a break and come back. This is the Rob Carson Show.
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1: News this hour from Town Hall. I'm Keith Peters in Washington. The deadly flash flood in Nepal on Wednesday was likely caused by a huge chunk of a glacier that broke off, sending a deadly torrent of water and mud several stories high through communities. President Trump says the U.S. has been in touch with Nepal about the flooding.
2: We've offered any help that they need. You know, we have a very good relationship with Nepal. And that was a brutal, that wasn't just, that was mud and water as a mixture. Nobody's ever seen anything quite like that.
1: More than 390 people were killed and more than 1,400 are missing, including hundreds of foreigners and pilgrims. More cases of illness from contaminated lettuce are being reported by health authorities. Correspondent Lisa Dwyer has more on the story.
3: The Food and Drug Administration says the outbreak now involves 20 states and more than 11,400 people. The new states are Georgia, Tennessee, and Texas. Federal regulators have focused their investigation on lettuce from a farm in central Mexico operated by Taylor Farms. The FDA says its inspectors on site and continue to test and investigate its practices. Cyclospora is a microscopic parasite that causes watery diarrhea. I'm Lisa Dwyer.
1: Legal experts say an immigration officer's release from a Texas jail despite a request to return him to Minnesota for prosecution could create a dangerous precedent. Christian Castro was released early Thursday from a detention center in Brownsville after Texas Governor Greg Abbott refused to immediately sign his extradition request. The standoff between the two states is highly unusual. On Wall Street, the Dow by 105 points, the NASDAQ rose 411, the S&P advanced 55, oil near $84 a barrel. More at townhall.com.
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15: 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The heat is on again, and yet another record has been set. Harry Reid International Airport, Las Vegas' official weather station. It hit 110 degrees yesterday, breaking the daytime high of 109 that was set for August 26th back in 2001. Southern Nevada is under an extreme heat warning through tomorrow night, with the National Weather Service forecasting daytime highs between 108 and 112 degrees. The latest warning was issued Monday morning, just 12 hours after the previous extreme heat warning had expired. This week's warning, the fourth in the past month. The monsoon season itself, which normally runs from late June through September, has been almost non-existent here in Southern Nevada this year. Calling the potential cuts devastating, Nevada water officials have filed a lawsuit against the Trump administration, challenging its order to cut water use from the Colorado River. The lawsuit contends the U.S. Bureau of Reclamation's plan unlawfully seeks to cut Nevada's allocation of river water by up to more than 70% over the next 10 years, while four states upstream of the Silver State are facing no mandatory cuts. That lawsuit comes just 3 days after the Trump administration released its final plan for the Colorado River, which met with immediate pushback from Nevada and Arizona water officials. Meanwhile, Nevada is one of the worst states to live in the country, so says a new study. The Wallet Hub study based its ranking on four main areas: affordability, economy, education, and health and safety. That study ranked the Silver State 45th out of 50 states. New Mexico finished last, while Idaho was ranked as the best place to live in the U.S., followed by New Jersey, Wisconsin, Massachusetts, and New Hampshire. Take AM 670 with you wherever you go. 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
21: This is bumper music, but I'll just make it the introduction to the show. This is out in front of Buckingham Palace, the royal family honoring Dolly Parton. What a phenomenal thing to do. Joining me in the Newsmax studio here in Washington, D.C. is Hillary Fordwich, who is an expert on all things Great Britain. And I thought that was a fitting kind of introduction for you today.
24: Thank you very much, Rob. Actually, smashing to be here with you.
21: You
24: and
21: too.
24: With regard to the Coast Ring Guard, of course, honoring Dolly Parton, I will say the first real time that the royal family became, shall we say, somewhat hip with modern society was when it became so big in England. When England was in the World Cup, this was many years ago, and there was a very famous song, It's Coming Home, and everybody across England was singing it. And when the Coldstream Guards played that, I think that was the beginning of this, having them honor things that are in more popular culture than ever before. And very importantly, something that most Americans don't know, the first time, though, was when the Queen, which was absolutely the first time in history after 9/11, the then Queen Elizabeth had the Coldstream Guard play the Star Spangled Banner.
21: Yes.
24: And that was in honor of the Americans that died on 9/11. Yes. That, I thought, was very touching. And there's old footage. You can actually go back and see Americans standing, watching them with tears strolling down their eyes and regular tourists.
21: Oh, yes. By the way, I didn't do a formal introduction. Hillary Fordwich, Newsmax contributor, public speaker, GBN contributor. What else am I

0: You were yours 20 in 2001.
1: Yes, that's right. And so I remember thinking he's safe in my womb, and I had two other children. Mm-hmm. But that day I was actually working. I was at a firm in Tysons, mm-hmm. and I'll never forget from the office, our offices in Tysons, people in their offices were screaming because you could see the smoke coming up from the Pentagon. We'd already heard about the plane going into the World Trade Centers, and this is what young people today I don't think appreciate, and people don't really focus on today. We know what it was in isolation, as ghastly as it was. That day, we did not know if this was the Russians, the Chinese. No. We didn't know if we were going to be invaded. We didn't know if we were going to see parachutes coming out of the sky. We did not know what it was, and that was terrifying.
0: Pardon 1 second. I've got a piece of audio playing that I don't. I was not in Washington, D.C. It must have been mayhem. I talked to many of my friends because I lived here for a dozen years, starting in 2004. It must have been so disorienting for everyone here.
1: But I have to tell you something very, very special. Okay. As an American by choice, that happened that day. Yeah. So here am I in Tysons. I'm heavily pregnant. I'm about to have my baby in a couple of weeks. Yeah. I had two young children that were back in Maryland, and my only thought was I have to get home to those other two children. Whatever's going to happen, if the world's going to end, I've got to get to my children. Yeah. People in the Washington, D.C. area, and I'm sure across America, you know what it's like on major highways at rush hour, and the traffic's terrible, and people can be rude, they cut in and out, and there are accidents. I literally thought it was going to be Armageddon on the Beltway. Let me tell you something very, very, very special, and I would like to ask the National Transport if there's a statistic on this. Do you know that day, when I got to the Beltway, it makes me want to tear up saying this. Let me repeat that. Everyone was doing the speed limit. No one was cutting anyone else off. Wow. People were letting me come in. Wow. And I want to know, were there any accidents that day? Everybody was lovely to everyone else. I was so surprised and so joyous about that. So in any tragedy or anything in life, I always look at what are the blessings. Yeah. To me, the spirit of the American public, the way people treated each other, we were all in it together that day. And that, I think, was very special.
0: You know Chris Plant. He's a nationally syndicated, and he hosted a show on Newsmax.
1: He likes it when I call him Mr. Plant.
0: Mr. Plant, yes. He's a good friend of mine. I've known him for many
1: years. Very dear.
0: He was a Pentagon correspondent for CNN at the time, and he felt the heat of the implosion of the plane because he was almost at work.
1: Gosh.
0: And he saw the flash, and he felt the heat, and unbelievable. I was in Cincinnati, Ohio. I was a new father of a son who was 18 months old, and I was off the air. I just got off the air, and my boss said, go in. I was doing music morning radio show. Go back in and cover things. The Pentagon is just the building just flew into the air. A plane flew into one of the Trade Center towers. And I thought, and I was hoping it was like a cargo plane or a UPS plane or plane or whatever.
1: No one knew.
0: And as I'm watching television, I see another plane hit, and that's when everything.
1: And that's
0: changed,
1: what they
0: obviously
1: planned. They planned very. They knew all the cameras would be trailing on the first building, and they planned it on the date 9/11. Call 911.
0: United American.
1: Yes.
0: United and American planes. Yep. This was our generation's Pearl Harbor. My father was a World War II veteran, and he would do the 1,000-yard stare when he talked about Pearl Harbor.
1: Oh, yes.
0: And he felt that horror.
1: Yes.
0: It was that horror, and I will never forget the people jumping from the buildings. I will never forget it, and Gen Z will never appreciate this. It's still raw. We will never ever forget that.
1: No.
0: I'm glad we could talk about that. I'm not sure how we got into that, but I do. This is a very big year. It's a big 250th anniversary of America, 25th anniversary of 9/11. A really bad time for the DSA and Islamist candidates to be thinking they're going to take over the country.
1: Yes, absolutely. And I will say with regard to the DSA, though, they're probably one of the greatest gifts that's happened to the Republican Party anytime soon. But this is one thing I will say. I will say, when I always think that when people talk about when President Trump won the election, I always say he didn't just beat President Biden. He didn't just beat the Democratic machine. No. He didn't just beat social media. What he beat was the educational institutions in our nation, and not just here, by the way, it's the same thing's happening in the UK, where they've gone so far left. They no longer teach students how to think. They teach them what to think. And so I actually don't blame young people if this is what you've had your whole life. And one of the things I've always loved, did you ever hear what Ronald Reagan said about if you want to make sure that your children don't end up being Democrats? He said, ask one of your children to clean the bathroom. Tell them you'll pay $10. And when they finish cleaning the bathroom, give them $5. When they say, where's my other $5? Say, I gave it to your brother or sister. And they'll say, but I clean the bathroom. Well, welcome to the

0: Republican Party.
1: That's really funny. We had friends, and they, when my kids were little, they had a son, wanted a babysit for me, and I said, I'm going to pay you, I think it was $5 or $7 an hour, and he said he wanted $10 or $12 an hour, and I said, here's the deal. I'm taking out state tax, federal tax, Social Security, and there you go. Congratulations. Yeah. And they went nuts. There are my liberal friends who don't talk to me anymore because I'm a Donald Trump supporter. They do not talk to me anymore. I hope
0: they're housing illegals then, otherwise they're hypocrites.
1: Well, they are, honestly.
0: Yeah, just, like all of them.
1: Forget it. And honestly, I'm better off without them. So let's talk what's going on in Great Britain with Prince Harry. Going back to the, and by the way, thanks, I think property values have already started to come up in the United States because of that. there's some stuff going on there. We got about 3 minutes to talk, and then we'll come on to the other side of the break.
0: Yes.
1: But set me up on this. What's going on with him going back to Great Britain?
0: Well, there are many factors here, but one of the most important ones from an American perspective is actually Niall Gardner, who's a dear friend, but he was Margaret Thatcher's former aide. He heads the Heritage Foundation.
1: Oh,
0: and for
1: yes.
0: years, he's been trying to have made public the visa records, because when Prince Harry applied for his American visa, you cannot be admitted into the US and have a visa if you consume drugs. And in his book, Wine Wine Spare, he declared yes. and bragged about all the drug consumption.
1: Wow.
0: So he was either lying in his book or lying on the visa, in which case his visa will be revoked.
1: He'll never be allowed to come back to the United States.
0: He will not be allowed to live here. No. And so that's one of the issues.
1: That's
0: is
1: the
0: that
1: best
0: he's not
1: news
0: allowed.
1: I've heard all day.
0: He was, and this is about to implode. So that's one of the reasons they've left.
1: What?
0: Yes.
1: That's the reason?
0: That's one of them. The other reason is, as a businesswoman, I will say this, and every member of our audience knows this, and so do you very well, Rob. No one leaves anything where they're a success. If Meghan Markle was a big success in terms of selling jam, or with Netflix, or with her show, or with anything she's done in Hollywood, if they had been part of the Hollywood celebrity set, if they'd been accepted and it was going beautifully, swimmingly well, they wouldn't have left. So it's also due to the failure of their activities in California. And then, of course, there's the draw of the royal family, just the stability. All you do is dedication to duty, and it's
1: yes.
0: there.
1: Yes.
0: He will not be part of the senior roles. They will not be accepted back in senior role positions anytime soon.
1: Wow.
0: But there's the draw of that stability, and he's been leaning on his father for money.
1: All right, very good. Let's take a break and come back, if you don't mind. We're talking to Hillary Ford, and we'll take a break and come back. This is the Rob Carson Show.
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12: Who would not want voter ID? Only somebody that wants to cheat.
13: When the media and the left try to manufacture a relationship between David Duke and President Trump, he never campaigned with him. He wasn't seen with him. He condemned him. They had no relationship, yet the media still tried to paint him as associated with David Duke. What's the difference between David Duke and Hassan Piker when you look at some of the things that he has said, whether it's talking about downplaying the rapes on October 7th, saying it didn't matter if the raids happened, rapes happened, America deserved 9/11, talking about how with landlord let the streets soak in their capitalist blood, talking about killing Rick Scott as well, saying Hamas is 1,000 times better than Israel. The list goes on. And you don't have to manufacture a relationship between some of these leftist politicians and him. They've campaigned with him. They've appeared on his show. They've taken pictures with him. We're talking about El Sayed running in Michigan, or Zohran Mamdani, or AOC, or Bernie Sanders. The list goes on and on.
1: Yeah, they all bedded down with this demonic individual, and now all of a sudden they're running just like they did with Plattner.
13: Yeah.
1: Isn't that remarkable? Hillary Ford, which joining me, by the way, a Newsmax contributor, GBN contributor, public speaker. But they're all of a sudden, it's real panic. They kind of ghosted him beginning last week, and now they're completely disassociating from Hassan Piker and literally saying, you can't campaign on this. Like, no, you already made your bet on this one.
0: They already campaigned on this, and what I really love is that the video doesn't lie.
13: Too little, too late.
1: Sorry. Hold on 1 second. I apologize. Let me kill this real quick here. Apologize. When I have two cameras and I switch back, the audio automatically fires if I have it selected. Go ahead.
0: That's all right. No worries. You're doing a great job managing it, juggling everything.
1: I run everything.
0: Juggling everything.
1: Yes.
0: But I would say this, that I think that the best thing about TV and media and even podcasts, anything, is that it's there for posterity.
1: Yes.
0: There used to be the expression de rigueur years ago, before we had all these podcasts, but it was, if you don't want to printed in the Washington Post, then don't say it. I would say, if you don't want something to haunt you for the rest of your life, then don't say it.
1: Yeah.
0: And one of the things that really I think is important about this Hassan Piker issue is the politicians that do succeed are those with a true north. Ronald Reagan had a true north.
1: Of course.
0: We know President Trump has a true north. How do we know? Because you can see the clips back to 1984 where he was talking about the bad trade deals that were being done. He was talking about the fact that our hostages have been taken, that they hate us in Iran. So he's been consistent. So it's very easy. He doesn't care day to day what the polls are up, the polls are down. He's got his true north to do good for this country. That's the difference between that and somebody who wobbles in the wind.
1: I want you to hear Debbie Dingell. She is now acting like Hassan Piker doesn't matter, the affiliation with we're not running on Hassan Piker, but there's nothing they can do about it. They've made their bed.
14: I'm done. So don't any reporter ask me again about Hassan Piker. It's not what November is
1: too bad.
14: About.
15: And he accused politicians and pundits of trying to make this race about a Twitch streamer.
1: It's not.
15: Are you satisfied with how El Sayed has handled this uproar?
16: Look, I'm going to say this to you. I'm tired of people trying to drag me into it. I strongly disagree with many of the things that Hassan Piker said, from Israel to, quite frankly, if you're a woman who has fought against sexual violence and domestic violence her whole life, what he has said about rape, et cetera, is simply inexcusable.
17: I think for a lot of us, right, like Hassan Piker is a streamer in California. You would think, if you turned on any media, that this whole campaign is about a streamer in California.
1: That is Abdul El Sayed, who stood poolside the day before Sayed barely squeaked by winning that. Glad handing him.
0: Yes.
1: And now he's acting, oh, he's just a streamer. They're friends. They are brothers in arms against America.
0: That's absolutely right. And I think there's more brothers in arms against America. The DSA, what they've said, that's going to come back. That's been replayed I don't know how many times that they want to abolish the Senate. They want to abolish the police force. They want to abolish ICE. And meanwhile, they're living under the protection and the safety that all of that provides. So my big line in everything is, who are hypocrites? And I think a lot of these politicians are hypocrites.
1: Well, the Democrat Party is so bloody desperate, they would nominate the devil himself if they thought he could win. And this is absolutely true. They did that with us with Graham Platner. Graham Platner, I mean, it should have stopped at Nazi tattoo, but they went all the way to rape allegations, and the thing that changed it was he was behind by three. That's it. Hassan Piker, or not Hassan Piker, but Abdul Sayed was an attempted late-term abortion. They tried to get him before, and he just survived, didn't he?
0: Yes.
1: And now they're stuck with him. And they're trying to now erase everything that makes him unelectable. And it's not going to work.
0: No, you can't. And it was one thing when we had the mainstream media, and CNN at one point, I thought, started out being a news network. And then they referred to it as the Clinton News Network or the Communist News Network.
1: Yes.
0: But likewise, all of the main, in quotes, mainstream media has really gone very far left. And we've got the more right-leaning media. But it doesn't matter about the mainstream media, because now, like your podcast, Rob, and all the independent voices, you can't shut this sort of thing down. You used to be able to control it, but you can't anymore.
1: My show, my podcast, in the news category, beats NBC Nightly News.
0: Yes. Yes.
1: And Jen Psaki. I mean, because, listen, I'm not a news person, but I'm not here to lie. I don't mess with statistics. I don't mess with stories. I tell the truth.
0: And you're not doing the bidding of someone else, importantly.
1: No. By the way, you live in Maryland. This is a big victory. Maryland judge blocks Democrats' redistricting effort. What they wanted to do was the same thing they tried to do in Virginia with Abigail Scamburgler. They tried to take away all Republican representation. I mean, by a hair's width, they saved Maryland, because Maryland was right there with no Republican representation whatsoever, and this judge apparently ended that, at least for now.
0: Yes, well, it was immensely tight. I think something else that's very interesting about Maryland, and actually a lot of our country, do you know, if you take out the states, the counties of Montgomery County,
1: of
0: right by D.C., and you take out Baltimore, basically, actually, it's a red state. It's just the demographic overload near the major city.
1: It's
0: and by the way,
1: way
0: it's
1: New
0: the same
1: York,
0: in California.
1: The same with
0: they
1: New
0: say,
1: Jersey. It's the same way with every major liberal population center.
0: Correct. And the same thing in California. People say, actually, it would be Democratic. And I love it when you drive in Maryland, because, like you said, I live in Maryland. I'm a golfer. So if I go somewhere to golf, you just see, I remember seeing so many farmers for Trump all over the state, the whole state, except for right down here by where I live.
1: You know, one of the greatest states that I absolutely love, if they just would stop electing idiots, is Pennsylvania.
0: Oh, lovely, yes.
1: Pennsylvania is absolutely gorgeous. I love driving up there, Shenandoah Valley, seeing the old barns with the tobacco, you know, advertisements from the early 20s hanging up there, and the Amish country, all of this. The only thing that makes it crap are the people who, you know, run Philadelphia.
0: Yes.
1: And whatnot. And it's a shame. But, you know, I wonder if, for instance, maybe some in Maryland have had just about enough. You had a bridge collapse 2.5 years ago. You have a governor who hasn't even been able to get damn things salvaged so they can start building again, plus the highest utility rates in the entire country and all of this. Do you suppose that people in Maryland maybe are getting to the point where they've had enough?
0: Unfortunately, when you mentioned your friends that you've now disassociated yourself with, or they have with you, I just think that there is Trump derangement system syndrome. And I do think we're a sanctuary state, and there are some people who they're hypocrites because they're not housing the illegals themselves and never going to change.
1: Democrats in Maryland are the frogs in the boiling water.
0: Yes.
1: They're the frogs in the boiling water, and no matter what you tell them, and I drove by this mall called White Flint Mall, and it's been out of business for 10 years. You know what it is? It's a hole in the ground now. There was another mall near my home, literally went out of business 12 years ago, sat there abandoned until last year when I moved here, covered with graffiti. Nothing. That's Maryland.
0: Yes.
1: You drive across into Virginia, it's Oz. It's Oz, I swear. That's why I chose Virginia.
0: And look at the bridge, the American Legion Bridge, the bridge for our listeners that are elsewhere that goes from Maryland to Virginia. On the Virginia side, they've widened it. The roads are fantastic. There's no potholes. Yeah. You get to the Maryland side and you can see it's a tangible difference.
1: We've got to run. Hillary Ford, would you tell everybody where they can find your glorious presence?
0: Yeah, thank you so much, Rob. Appreciate that. I'm on LinkedIn. I'm on X. My name is Hillary Fordwich, 1L. And I will say this, if you ever need a keynote speaker, or anyone to address and help you grow your business, I'm here for you.
1: And the witch is spelled W-I-C-H.
0: No T. I have no broomstick. I'm not one of them.
1: I love it. All right, good to have you here today. Let's take a break and come
0: Smashing.
1: Back.
0: Smashing. Thank you, Rob.
1: This is the Rob Carson Show.

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15: Well, Mr. President, from one fat pig to another, take it from me that physical fitness is very important. And trust me, you'll be happy to see your again.
16: That is Jelly Roll, calls himself Jelly Roll, and he's taking a lot of heat for the monologuing he's done against Donald Trump. Joining us to talk about this, I'm certainly going to want her opinion on it, is Justine Murray. She is a media personality. She is a force of nature, and she's joining us on the Newsmax Hotline. How are you today?
17: I'm good, Rob. It's always great to speak with you.
16: So, you know what bothered me about his comments? A, they were pretty vitriolic. He was reading someone else's words. But you know his song, Hard Fought Hallelujah, has meant so much to me in my life the last few months. And it was a real shame to see him bed down with the people in Hollywood who probably don't believe in God, who do not have the same sense of redemption that he does. And I think that he really kind of betrayed those of us who look to him and his story of redemption as an inspiration. What do you think?
17: And he proved to be like the rest of them, like the rest of the Hollywood elites, the go-alongs, as if his story about redemption was never, maybe never even true. But he clearly Dixie-chicked himself. I'll give him one tiny point for at least being a little self-aware, because after he said that about President Trump seeing a schmeckle, then he acknowledged his own schmeckle is very teeny-weeny, which is very
16: Anytime you can work some Yiddish in, you just keep it coming, girl, because I'm fluent. I'm fluent, by the way. It's a second language to me. But I want you to hear him. This is him last night.
18: So for those who threatened to stop listening to my music based on my comments last night, I just want to say with conviction, go right ahead, because I'm going to keep speaking my truth, or my name isn't Post Malone.
16: Yeah, okay, there you go. So obviously not feeling too much about it. I guess, I don't know. It just means, I don't know. If you're going to sing Hard Fought Hallelujah and you're going to talk about how Jesus saved you and all of this, and to use, to bed down with the forces of just darkness in Hollywood, and say such things. It's not about insulting Donald Trump. People do that every day.
17: Right.
16: But what have we been led to believe about this guy?
17: Well, he clearly has, along with the teeny-weeny schmeckle, he has no balls. Or he chopped them off, which is apparently a requirement, along with kissing the ring, in order to score a B-list position as fill-in for Jimmy Kimmel. None of those people have a leg to stand on. And then you think about Dolly Parton, how she actually moved mountains for what I call actual country music, music. She was for everybody. She loved everybody. She did not kiss the ring either which way. And she actually moved mountains just so some whiny pork roll dressed in prison tats or jelly roll. I call him Taylor Ham because that's where I'm from.
16: This is why you're so great. Justine, you are like Joan Rivers at 25 years old, or however old you are. I swear to God, you really get it. You get the whole thing. Now, Dolly Parton's passing, a lot of times we talk about where Gen Z, where boomers were, whatever. We were all raised in different decades, so I don't necessarily ascribe to a specific generation. But her reach was amazing. I mean, over decades, people born in various decades, even people your age, her music, her words. I heard a friggin' hip hop song the other day. They wrote the whole song around 9 to 5.
17: It's so incredible that her influence. It takes a rare singer, a rare legend, whose influence can surpass genres. A lot of people are simply one-note Johnny's, but as you said, I heard a story actually this morning about how she was inducted into the Rock and Roll Hall of Fame, but she didn't want to be. She refused at first because she said, well, wait a minute, I'm a country singer, and like she didn't want to take, this is how humble she was, unlike everyone else who seems to be a so-called pop star today, how humble she was that she didn't want to be inducted because she didn't want to take the place of someone whom she considered an actual rock singer. So what she did is she eventually accepted it, but she wrote a rock song. She wanted to actually earn it first, earn the position first, which is something that it's so inspiring.
16: You know what I like about her, and she was a feminist, but she embraced her femininity. She didn't embrace the ugliness of radical leftist feminism. She was as strong and influential as any woman or any feminist without giving up the beauty of, and listen, there's nothing, you know, I like to be considered masculine as much as you like to be considered feminine, and you shouldn't feel ashamed for being either one. What do you think?
17: Well, the irony, and I won't even call it irony of the left, because I think it's their intended consequence. They preach that feminism, in the name of being a strong, empowered woman, that you have to rid your traditional femininity, aka apparently being feminine and embracing the traditional parts that come with being a woman, that makes you somehow weak, which is so opposite of what they pretend to
16: preach. Oh, my God. Are you kidding me? Of course that's true. My wife and I, we had an equal relationship. I was the guy who built stuff. She was the person who told me what to do with it. But no, it's a dance. It's a dance. It's a dance, isn't it? Isn't it, Justine? It is a dance. And listen, nothing against men. There are men who are feminine. There are women who are masculine. But there's nothing also wrong with the dance that we do, masculinity and femininity. And Dolly Parton was brilliant. Let's move on. I haven't been covering this Lindsay Clancy story because I feel like it's deeply personal. I don't feel like I have to have an opinion on everything that you know, and so I've kind of stayed away from it. What are your thoughts on this trial, on her killing her three children, the cocktail of chemicals that she was on, this postpartum psychosis possibility? What do you think?
17: Yeah, I think there are a few stories that actually make me physically ill. October 7th was one, the murder of Charlie was the other, and this is, I would say, the third one. Because you have this army of women. The left essentially has made it mainstream and trendy to not just defend a murderer, but to hold up your babies on TikTok like sacrificial lambs and say, same Lindsay, same. They're treating her like a folk hero, just like they treated Luigi Mangione, just like they're trying to treat Tyler Robinson. The left is a death cult. And they're the ones who proclaim to be the party of social justice. To them, social justice, that phrase, it's as just as war is peace, as ignorance is strength, because in the name of social justice, you apparently have to make those human sacrifices. And the leftist, the ideology at its core of the left, if you disagree with them, you're an existential threat. If you pose a minor or any type of inconvenience to them, your existence is an existential threat. Having kids to the left, to the so-called, to, I would say, the fifth wave feminists, that's considered an inconvenience.
16: Yeah, well, I'm going to tell you, when it comes to liberal women,
17: there
16: are no men who fall in love with female death row inmates. There are no men falling in love with people like, what's his name, Mangione in New York. There are no men who are Manson family followers. There's a mania. The Salem witch trials were young women under the influence of whatever. And this is a part of the toxic femininity of the left. And it doesn't happen largely with men. Generally, the men on the left are just soy boys. Let's take a break and come back. More with Justine Murray on the other side of the break. This is the Rob Carson Show.
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27: Remember 9/11. Shut up. Go back to Auschwitz. Remember 9/11. You know?
16: Yeah. That's Hassan Piker. He was poolside holding a drink next to Abdul al-Sayed before Abdul al-Sayed became the Democrat candidate for Senate in the state of Michigan. And now every Democrat is doing their level best to say, this isn't about Hassan Piker. This election is not about Hassan Piker, because they know they bedded down with the devil, don't they, Justine Murray?
17: Yeah, because they support him. And it seems like almost every elitist media outlet, they've treated this smug anchor baby who looks like Rachel Maddow if she took as much testosterone as their communist cover boy. You had the most viewed news site in this country, the New York Times. They propped him up, the giggling cows on their podcast. They laughed along like little schoolgirls as he preached about stealing from the so-called upper class, as if this guy with an $8 billion net worth is not one of them. He's preaching like he's Robin Hood, as if he has these professional wipers following him around to his edgy Whole Foods heist to steal bread. I mean, this guy, suddenly they're pretending to condemn him, which, you know, it's kind of, I don't want to say it's funny because it's comical, but it's insane and it's horrific. Yes. The fact that they're only now suddenly condemning him at zero hour. They're not even condemning
16: him. Well, they did the same damn thing with Graham Platner when they realized he was going to be a hindrance. I want you to listen to this.
28: I'm pro stealing from big corporations.
29: We must end the American empire.
30: America deserved 9/11, dude.
0: I'm saying it.
1: Policy. We're a big tent. I may not agree with lots of opinions from some folks who are in DSA, but we're going to need everybody.
2: You have some of these incumbents who have lost their re-elections in places like New York and Colorado. And what does that say about the party today, do you think?
3: It says that the party is going to win the Congress.
4: We need a big tent, and I think people like Pica should be welcome into that.
5: The Democratic Party is a big tent party. We've always been a big tent party.
16: Yeah, even Piker. You just heard Bernie Sanders. Even Hassan Piker. They've really stepped in it, boy. They've really stepped in it, Justine.
17: Well, that's why the support for 9/11, the support for Mao, this guy said that Mao is the greatest person of all time. He also said that he wants to, like, wipe himself with the Constitution.
16: Yes.
17: He's also said that he told a lady from Vietnam that he wishes that Ho Chi Minh had murdered her. That stance, that is the mainstream stance of the left. It's Islamo-communism, and it's mainstream because you have these old-school Democrats of yesteryear who literally bent the knee during eras like BLM, during the so-called Summer of Love. They bent the knee and wanted to expand the big tent to people who wanted to instill Islamo-communism by, quote-unquote, any means necessary. And what did we think when they preached any means necessary? They preach the same things that Hassan Piker openly advocates, which is hunting down people in the streets, if not surrounding them in mobs. So, like, that's the encapsulation of one party right now. And the media will continue to gaslight us into believing, well, like, if you call these types out, if you call Abdul El-Sayed out for saying that he doesn't want to celebrate the death of the Ayatollah because he doesn't want to offend his 7th century constituents, well, then you're Islamophobic. You're a bigot. You're a racist.
16: Yeah.
17: It's so backwards. It's the Twilight Zone.
16: Yeah, and the interesting thing is that in Michigan, and I always forget the woman who ran against Lindsay, what's her name? Anyway, his opponent in the primary, I've already forgotten her, but 27% of her voters are going to vote for the Republican candidate.
17: Oh, Haley Stevens.
16: Haley Stevens, yes, yes.
17: Yeah.
16: Yes. Mike Rogers, they're going to, 27%. Now, this, Justine, I've been saying for years, in the 2024 election, I said 80% of us believe the country was headed in the wrong direction. 80% of us can come together and save her. And we are beginning to see the Democrat Party being cleaved. And the good people in the Democrat Party who we've not heard from because of the very vocal leftists at the head of the party who believe in nonsense, like boys can become girls and compete in girls' sports, et cetera, and abortion until birth. The people who love America, they are leaving that. And this is going to divide the party in time for the midterms. And I have always said that the Democrat Party needs to either reinvent itself or disappear into the dustbin of history. I do believe, I still stand by that possibly happening. What do you think?
17: Yeah, I'm concerned that the party and their media, they're going to try to coax people my age, which they've already done in New York with Mamdani, to actually stand with them. So I don't know if there. Some people say, well, if they continue to preach this like full-blown communism, then that's going to veer people in the center or normal people to the right. But I'm afraid not. Like, young people, at least two-thirds or about two-thirds of people my age, under 30, well, they have a favorable view of socialism. 58% of Democrats prefer socialism over capitalism. Another study came out saying that, like, people under 30, like a large, decent percentage of them, actually maybe around 30% of them, actually have a favorable view of communism. So, like, I'm not so sure that, like,
16: well, we're not going to live under it. We won't live under it. Hillbillies, homeboys, and Hebrews, we're not going to live under it. And if you look up nationally at the polls, overall with regard to favorability of socialism, it's still underwater nationally. Now, it may be on the left, it may be with the young. They're still beatable. They're still convincible. But we are in a battle. Certainly we are in a battle. But I'll tell you right now, you know, my generation, the millennials to some degree and others, we aren't going to be ruled by these idiots who have no life experience, no ability to run everything, anything, and are espousing ideals that have failed for you know, a century. We got to run. We got to run. Justine Murray, tell everybody where we can find all of your awesome work, by the way.
17: Certainly. You can find me at MRC Video on X, also at Justine underscore Brooke on X, and at Media Research Center on Instagram. And it's always great joining you. Thank you so much for having me.
16: Your videos, by the way, I just want to say, the MRC Video are just outstanding. Your commentary, your narrative, everything is just outstanding stuff. You're doing a great job. Thanks for being on the show.
17: I look up to the best.
16: All right, let's take a break and come back. This is the Rob Carson Show.
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16: So I'm watching Newsmax here on social media, and Donald Trump is apparently signing an executive order to officially change the name of Lake Ontario to Lake America. Oh, my God. Oh, man. Is he trolling? Is he trolling Canada? Wow. Changing the name. And that's what he's doing. He's poking a stick at him. And this is what he does. You know why? Because it's good to be the king. Absolutely. I was going to have some audio for that, but I got to run everything myself, and I couldn't get to it in time. But anyway. Anyway, there is that happening. This is an interesting comment about the Democrat Party. Now that they're in bed with the DSA, now that they're in bed with the with Hassan Piker and the like,
21: all of them, the whole Democratic Party should have said, "Y'all are all crazy. The socialism thing is not going to work. This will not be good for our country." And I thought it was the younger people that were for socialism because they don't know much about socialism. But these are adults. These are people that have experience. These are people that know individuals from Cuba or Venezuela. They know how socialism works, and they want to bring it to America, and it's crazy.
16: Yeah, the Democrat Party sold its soul again, this time to the DSA, because they would be willing to vote for the devil himself if they thought the devil could win. I think we need some comedy from Jim Gossett about Abdul El-Sayed, who will not be a senator from Michigan. On the Rob Carson Show, yeah.
29: Michigan's going for Mike.
16: Come on, Mike.
29: Abdul Sayed, they don't like.
16: Nah.
29: They will tell him to take a hike. They won't be voting for Abdul.
16: He's a fool. Come on.
29: Abdul is a radical with socialist views. That is why he is gonna lose. says 9/11 was America's fault. It brought his campaign to a screeching halt. Michigan, he can never fool. They won't be voting for Abdul.
16: They will not.
12: Lo and behold, I'm standing in a race running against someone who believes America deserved 9/11.
29: Mike Rogers is in the lead.
16: All right, so we're going to have much more on this in the last hour of the radio program. We also have a conservative comedian on the show next hour. Goomba Johnny Cialiano. This should be fun. If I were you, I wouldn't go anywhere.
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13: News this hour from Town Hall. I'm Jason Walker. Just utter devastation as rescue teams search for victims along the Nepal-China border. Floodwaters, mud, and debris going through several communities. Hundreds are dead. More than 1,400 are missing. President Trump says the U.S. is prepared to lend assistance to Nepal.
14: Now we are sending aid, and we've spoken to the leadership, and we let them know anything they want we'll have. And there were 50, maybe 60 Americans over there. We haven't gotten the full list yet, but hopefully they're okay. But that looked pretty, that looked like something that people will not be, somebody will be lost, unfortunately.
13: Well, speaking with reporters in the Oval Office, the president talked about this week's Supreme Court opinion complicating North Carolina's plans to distribute mail-in ballots next week for the 2026 midterm elections.
14: North Carolina is great. It's a great place. I wanted to go three times. They do some mail-in ballots, but basically they ruled on the legitimacy and the way we want to make them legitimate. And it was a great ruling for the Republicans.
13: Parasitic illness cases have linked now to 20 states. Attorney General Todd Blanche says the DOJ is charging 81 alleged gang members in Puerto Rico.
15: These defendants are alleged drug traffickers of Los Bajadeo, also known as LBD.
18: And says they were charged with
15: the illegal possession and distribution of mass quantities of cocaine, crack cocaine, fentanyl, heroin, and marijuana.
18: Acting U.S. Attorney for Puerto Rico, Hector Ramirez-Carbo, says violent gang members have terrorized their community for years, often in broad daylight.
19: These 81 violent gang members will now face justice, and so will any other that try to take their place.
13: That report from correspondent Lisa Dwyer. More on these stories, townhall.com.
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22: 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The heat is on again, and yet another record has been set. Harry Reid International Airport, Las Vegas' official weather station. It hit 110 degrees yesterday, breaking the daytime high of 109 that was set for August 26th back in 2001. Southern Nevada is under an extreme heat warning through tomorrow night, with the National Weather Service forecasting daytime highs between 108 and 112 degrees. The latest warning was issued Monday morning, just 12 hours after the previous extreme heat warning had expired. This week's warning, the fourth in the past month. The monsoon season itself, which normally runs from late June through September, has been almost non-existent here in Southern Nevada this year. Calling the potential cuts devastating, Nevada water officials have filed a lawsuit against the Trump administration, challenging its order to cut water use from the Colorado River. The The lawsuit contends the U.S. Bureau of Reclamation's plan unlawfully seeks to cut Nevada's allocation of river water by up to more than 70% over the next 10 years, while four states upstream of the Silver State are facing no mandatory cuts. That lawsuit comes just 3 days after the Trump administration released its final plan for the Colorado River, which met with immediate pushback from Nevada and Arizona water officials. Meanwhile, Nevada is one of the worst states to live in the country, so says a new study. The Wallet Hub study based its ranking on four main areas: affordability, economy, education, and health and safety. That study ranked the Silver State 45th out of 50 states. New Mexico finished last, while Idaho was ranked as the best place to live in the U.S., followed by New Jersey, Wisconsin, Massachusetts, and New Hampshire. Take AM 670 with you wherever you go. 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
3: 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That's 702-937-4634. David Allen Capital. When the banks say no, Dexter McLean says yes.
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16: This is hour number three of the Rob Carson Show. And, wow, what a show it has been. Just found out, did you know that at our anchor station in Baltimore, WCBM, the average time spent listening is an hour and a half every single day. Our nearest competitor there, it's half as much. Yeah, I know, it's kind of cool, right? Kind of cool. And then of course, the live stream with my face here is the average time spent viewing this face right here is an hour and 39 minutes every day. How crazy is that? How crazy is that? It is a blessing. I have an expression that I came up with a few years ago, and it's that I am blessed beyond belief. And, you know, Rush had the EIB network, the EIB, Excellence in Broadcast Network. Rush Limbaugh, talent on loan from God. Mine is the Blessed Beyond Belief, BBB network. It is. You have changed my life. You have changed my life. And I appreciate it more than you'll ever know. I had mentioned to you that I have a cancer diagnosis. Hopefully that's not a shock to any of you. But I wanted to tell you today, the reason why I told you is because I needed your help. And I was at a point where I needed someone. Because it's very hard to take yourself to an MRI and a blood test, and a PET scan, and a, you know, whatever exam, or a whatever exam, drive yourself there, drive yourself home, go to bed in an empty bed, sit there in darkness as Satan sits on the dresser beside you laughing. That's the way I felt. And that's been about the last 4 months.

little things happened to me that made me kind of go, whoa, whoa, whoa, whoa, you know? On Easter this year, I told you the story as I was driving by this little Catholic church. It's a basilica in Northern Virginia here. And I was driving by, and you know, when I drive by there, I'm like, I'm going to stop in. I'm not going to. On Easter morning, I drove by the church, and there was no parking. There was no parking. I mean, it's a Catholic church on Easter. What the hell? What do you think? Really? Am I going to get parking? I might as well just go into the studio. I'm going to go to the studio. I'm not going to make it down there. And I started driving toward my studio, and I swear to God, the steering wheel turned. And I drove back to the church, and there was a space right there in front of the church and a door that was open to me. Open. And I went in, and I walked in, and I see this beautiful young woman walking down the side of the aisle, and it turns out she is my biological cousin, Kennedy. Her name is Kennedy. She works with the DHS. I had only seen her one time since I moved here, and that same morning, she felt drawn to that same church. She'd never been before. And I embraced her, and I hugged her. And it was not just a hug. It was just this release. Like, wow. And then also, you may recall the story that I told you. I go to the dry cleaner. And this is, after the, finding out the lump and the PSA test and the MRI and all of that. And I go to this dry cleaner. And this woman goes, oh, we find something in your... I'm going to go, she says, she's Korean. It's okay. It's never again. She says, we found something in your pocket. And she pinned it to the shirt, to the plastic covering the shirt. That's what they do in the dry cleaner to find something. And it was, and if you're streaming, it's a little Bible. It's a little Bible. And it's odd because this Bible has a fault in it. The page was being manufactured. It was misprinted and bent over so it stood out. And the pages that were folded over related to me. And this is God kind of going, hey, you know. And I'm not saying I'm holier than thou. I'm not saying I'm more important than anybody else. But, those are guys saying, oh, hey, I just want to get your attention here, Rob. Come on now, pay attention here, Rob. And then I go to Kansas City a couple weeks ago, and they had the results of the fusion biopsy, and I have a doctor who doesn't have the best bedside manner. I'll just put it that way. I've got a great guy. His name's Vladimir. He's spectacular. He is my radiologist. This guy is just cool. It's like, Vladimir, how you doing? Those be done ya. We're going to beat this, Rob. We're going to beat this. And anyway, the bedside manner of the other doctor is not good, and he reveals to me as I'm at my kid's place in Kansas City, it's an aggressive cancer. And that's when things got very dark. Very dark. And I had a PET scan 3 weeks ago. And Vladimir got in touch with the people who did the PET scan, because I was going to have to wait to go to the place to get the PET scan and get the results. And I was, for 2 days, just had to go on sleep meds at night for literally the last month. I had to take sleep meds to knock me out, because otherwise my mind would drive me crazy. I get this note from Vladimir. Good news. Good news. It's very local. It's very local. A couple little lymph nodes right near the prostate. Completely nukeable. Completely nukeable. And I had gone to Johns Hopkins, by the way. If you ever are in the area and need

0: just the best care. I was so blown away by Johns Hopkins. I had no idea. The most personal, the most amazing. They got me in a week. One day I came in, they got me the internist, they got me the surgeon, they got me the nurse, they got me the anesthetician, they did my blood work, they did the blood work. They scheduled a surgery date. It was supposed to be September the 3rd. Now I'm not eligible for surgery, but here's the great thing. I talked to the doctor from Johns Hopkins this morning, who is a... He called me personally. He called me personally this morning. And he said, Rob, I am in complete concurrence with Vladimir. He says, you know, surgery was an option, but he says, actually, the option we're doing now is much better. So I have three experts who say that the battle plan that we've chosen is the way to go. The way to go. So, fear has been replaced by resolve. The fact that I shared this with you, and I hope you will, you don't mind me telling you this. I look at the things that happened in my life, like recovering from drinking myself to death and going through the things I went through, as an opportunity to witness, to maybe possibilities. You know, I was selling cars for a living, drinking myself to death, getting drunk at work, and then healing. And now, number 10 political commentary podcast in America, or number 16, depending on the metric you look at, number 250 in overall podcasts in America, reaching millions of people. And when I asked you for help last week, about 2 weeks ago, when I asked you for help, you came through, and there was so much. It was overwhelming, and there were no trolls. Normally, you get a lot of trolls. I've gotten no trolls. It's such an unbelievable blessing. It's an unbelievable blessing that nobody's trolling me, nobody's wishing me harm and all of that. But I'm going to tell you that as I pursue this journey, I'm going to use this to help others. That's the reason why I'm going through this. I'm gonna educate you maybe a little bit, maybe even inspire you if I can. And if you're suffering, you just ask. If you're in the chat on any one of our social media posts, just ask for help. I did it last night on Instagram, and I had somebody say she's suffering tremendous anxiety, and I said, you know what? We're here for you. What I want you to do is I want you to tuck yourself into bed, and I want you to realize that we are all there with you. And by the way, thanks for the access. I know about Pluvicto, okay? I don't need Pluvicto. Pluvicto is for metastatic cancer. But Pluvicto is remarkable. I'm just going to tell you, if you know someone with a metastatic cancer, you might want to look at Pluvicto. It's remarkable, and it's been approved by the FDA. And my insurance, I have that We Share. I have the Christian-based health, you know, the guy, the obnoxious guy on radio who says, you know, you need and I need, and I'm like, and so I got it. And they're freaking amazing. They're amazing. So I've been very blessed, and what I'm going to do is I'm going to use this because I'm here to inspire, inform, entertain, motivate, bring joy to you, spread faith, spread patriotism, do all of those things. And you have helped me so much. I will never be able to quantify what the last 2 weeks have meant and what that call from that doctor at Johns Hopkins meant to me today. On that note, we're going to take a break and continue scheduled programming in a moment. 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
0: It is the Rob Carson Show. All right, we are back. We are back to normally scheduled programming and all of that stuff. Donald Trump has made it official, executive order to rename Lake Ontario into Lake America. I think we should just call it Lake America. That's what I think we could just call it Lake America. I think would be good. I guess we're going to do Lake America. Here's Jim Gossett as the Prezi.
15: Trump is rightfully mad.
0: No, he's just actually Jim Gossett.

0: Lake Ontario renamed. We'll call it Lake America.
1: Why not? What the hell?
0: And Mark Carney is to blame. We'll call it Lake America. They were warned.
2: Woohoo!
0: Tariffs we will increase. Trade with them we will cease. They had their chance. They had their chance.
1: Yeah, they did. Don't mess with them.
0: Lake Ontario no more. We'll name it Lake America.
1: Why not?
0: Carney's rotten to the core.
1: He is. He's a globalist.
0: He doesn't like America.
1: There you go.
0: With Canada, we'll cut all ties.
1: Canada. Yeah, they really need a conservative up there. Poliev, they need him in charge up there. And when that happens, then we will be back to a normal. We'll be back to normal, and Canada will finally be the country that it should be. Rugged individuals they were, and then they became soy boys. Justin Trudeau, who is the masculine portion of the relationship between him and Katy Perry. She wears the pants, for goodness sake. I think he wears a G-string. That said, enough about that. Los Angeles residents disgusted by their choices for mayor. Now, I'm not saying there was any fraud, but, yeah, one of them shouldn't be the candidate. Yeah, yeah. Nitwit ramen noodles. Lots of people who live in the Los Angeles area disgusted by the two choices. You know why? Because Los Angeles is going to continue to suck. Los Angeles Democrat mayoral candidates were torched by residents after a debate mud night in America's second most populous city that one voter described as disgraceful. After the debate, voter Stacey Segarra Bollinger said that they were both bad. I wish they could both lose. Bollinger, who until July served as a committee member on the Sherman Oaks Neighborhood Council, but I think it burned down, I'm not sure, said that although she was initially a huge champion for nitwit ramen noodles, I don't see substantive differences between the two of them. Meanwhile, Wayne Spindler of Encino and regular City Hall critic said that a lot of people are very upset. They don't like either one of them, and a lot of them are going to walk out of this debate. Not vote at all. And honestly, I'd write in for somebody else, write in for frickin' Mickey Mouse. You know, it doesn't even matter. But this is an L.A. man talking about what's going on in L.A.
3: Specifically on Skid Row, every day, every time we go, we see somebody overdosing. We see dogs that are abandoned. We see children without their parents. And we see good people living on the streets that are so scared. We just ran into a woman there who had a dog, and she went to Skid Row specifically because she wanted help. She was robbed. She was attacked. And her dog was kidnapped. That's what's happening on Skid Row when it's supposed to be a place with all these resources. People are being robbed there. People are being attacked. People are being murdered. Yeah. Just last week, there was two homeless people stabbing each other. And one of them got killed. Yeah. It is lawless, and it's not getting better.
1: No, of course it isn't. It's a giant scam. It's a giant scam. Here's a woman in New York City. The woman in New York City, young woman, probably voted for Zohran Mamdani. And here she is walking down the street, and she steps into a pile of human feces.
4: Oh, I'm going to throw up. Oh, I'm going to throw up.
1: Yeah.
4: Oh, I'm sick.
1: Yeah, yeah.
4: I'm like literally almost going to cry.
1: Yeah.
4: I just stepped. I'm wearing flip-flops. In human shit.
1: Yeah, yeah. Yeah, welcome to it. We need to go to Mark in Baltimore. My goodness, he's been holding a while. Mark, you got about a minute, brother. Sorry to put you off. Tell me what you got to hear. Say.
5: Yes, good afternoon, Shalom. Rob, I hope you feel much better.
1: I do.
5: In Hebrew, before Shalema. You know, speed of recovery. But the reason I'm calling is because of the concern in the Democratic Party of the rise of democratic socialism. And with the Jewish community, some who are registered Democrats and all that, they should realize the fright of anti-Semitism and anti-Israel that has been rising in the party for years and years. This reminds me of a story I was actually told this morning in pre-Nazi Germany, that there was what's called the National Socialist Movement at one point.
1: Of course,
5: even not before it took power in 1933, there were several Jewish folks in Germany who actually supported it at that point.
1: I know.
5: Think it would be a savior to them from the economic woes of, you know, after World War One and so forth. But when it turned ugly as it did and turned its against those Jews and all that, it was a bit too late. And you see, the Jews, my Jewish brethren got to recognize and wake up. that.
1: Yeah, Mark, I'm going to tell you right now. The DSA was the smelling salts to, I think, many Jews who had been self-loathing for a very long time. It is a wake-up call to the patriotic Democrats who still do exist out there. And I think that we're going to pull things back from the brink. What do I always say? I say what? Homeboys, hillbillies, and Hebrews, Marcus. You're the Hebrew. I'm the hillbilly. All right, bro. We're going to do this. We're going to win, God willing. No, God willing. God will bring us back from the brink. Take a break and come back. This is the Rob Carson Show.

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1: It's true. Millions of Americans agree with President Trump, and they're switching to Newsmax. 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
17: It is the Rob Carson Show. A Thursday. We are one of the only conservative talk radio programs in America, at the only, that features comedy. I've been writing comedy for many years, wrote for Rush Limbaugh, talent on loan from God. Have dabbled in stand-up comedy and have a great deal of appreciation for comedians. They are philosophers. They are they do it without a fanfare. They do it with a microphone and an audience, and there are few who can do that. And one of those people is joining me on the Newsmax Hotline right now, Goomba Johnny Saliano, stand-up comedian. Welcome to the Rob Carson Show. How are you, my brother?
18: How are you, Rob? Thank you for having me on.
17: Absolutely. By the way, I appreciate your health advice. I will try broccoli raw at some point. It works terrific. I saw your bit on, without being too graphic, broccoli raw. But before you go to bed, the next morning, you're guaranteed to the pipes will be cleaned out.
18: Well, everybody has that one food that makes them go. You know what I mean? Yeah, everybody, nobody wants to admit it. Everybody's got that one go-to food that will guarantee the next day you will be clean.
17: You know, here's the thing. I pickle my own jalapenos, right? And I've been doing this for like 25 years, and I eat jalapenos on everything. And I went in for a colonoscopy a couple years ago. This guy said, "Have you ever used this colon?" I mean, I swear to God, it's spotless.
18: Yeah, I had the same experience too. My wife calls me Mr. Red Meat.
17: Oh. You know, but I'm telling you something about red meat. I'm doing this keto diet, and I tell you what, man, it is, and I normally don't subscribe to diet and all this, but the problem is, you know, we eat so much sugar, we eat so many carbs. Pasta is a gift from God, I get it, but, you know, can't have it every day. But they are now saying red meat, you should eat red meat. And I think the left has always gone after red meat because it's bourgeois.
18: Right.
17: You know, only people who are elite should be able to eat the red meat. You little people should not eat red meat. And they've said that cow farts are destroying the planet and all that. It was all crap. Red meat is actually pretty damn good for you.
18: I think so. It's worked for me. I mean, it's better than eating peanut butter and jelly, I can tell you that.
17: Well, you know, here's the thing about, you know, beef tallow, right? They're saying you should use beef tallow. You should. My mother always kept a tin of bacon fat on the stove. You know why? Because bacon fat and beef tallow don't cause heart disease. You know what does? Margarine and Crisco.
18: Exactly. You're 100% right. Your mother was ahead of her time.
17: Yeah. Was your mom a good cook?
18: My mom was great. My mom was an unbelievable cook, but like any other mom, they retire and they don't announce it. And she reaches a certain age and you start getting shitty meals and you're like, what happened?
17: Yeah, yeah. My mother, she unfortunately had a stroke. But in her day, we would have 45 to 60 people at Thanksgiving. She would do a goose and a turkey and a ham and 14 pies. And, I mean, like, I'm in Iowa. She's making mincemeat. What? Who makes mincemeat in Iowa? But she was amazing. She was amazing. And she insisted nobody goes in her kitchen. How about your mother?
18: My mother, with the way our house was structured, you know, you can pretty much see everything, like, in the kitchen and stuff like that. But my father was Sicilian and my mother was Polish. And so we got the best of the Italian. And I love Polish food. I love the kielbasa and all that stuff.
17: Yeah,
18: so we had a great, great variety in my house.
17: 100%. My dad was a World War II veteran. The only thing he knew was SOS, you know, bleep on a shingle. And then my mother did everything else. He did everything else. But let me ask you this. So you're a stand-up comedian. Which, you know, means you're, you know, insane. You've chosen this for a living. Tell me how long you've been doing it, and why'd you get into it? Who inspired you, man?
18: Well, I started off, I did 17 years on the radio in New York. I had a morning show.
17: Where? Which station?
18: WKTU.
17: Really?
18: Yeah. Cool. Yeah, I had a morning show, and then I kind of got tired of it, and then I just...
17: Wow.
18: I wanted to just work on my stand-up. So for the past 10 years, I've been making a living doing stand-up.
17: You've been making a living. That's pretty amazing.
18: Well, you know, it's tough, especially I'm not a young man. And
17: How old are you?
18: You know, it's a lot easier to make a living during the Trump administration than it was during the Biden, you know. You know, during the Biden administration, there was like a tightrope, you know, identity politics, all that stuff. And, you know, some comedians who were a little bit more out there, they got protested against.
17: I know
18: stuff
17: they did.
18: Like that.
17: Yeah.
18: You know,
17: let me ask you this.
18: A lot of depression.
17: I think the ability to offend has made a return. I really, really do.
18: Without a doubt.
17: Isn't it, brother? And you know what really helped that? Elon Musk saving free speech by buying Twitter. That had a lot to do with it, and then it just went out from there. Because there was a while there, you had to step around everything. But now we can really get back to saying things, not to offend, but we can say offensive things without people getting all, you know, wanting to censor you.
18: I wrote a joke. I'll tell you the joke. And
17: Make sure it's PG-13. It's got to be PG-13.
18: It's PG-13. It's a joke I do now that I would have not have done during the Biden administration.
17: Okay.
18: I said there was a national, this is true, there was a national contest on parallel parking. Right? And the winner parallel parked, no cameras, in 8 seconds.
17: Yes.
18: And here's the amazing part. The winner was a woman.
17: There you go.
18: No, but hold on. It was a man who identified as a woman.
17: Okay, so yeah, you're exactly right. I've watched, and I bring this up every time because Dave Chappelle, he did a special called, and by the way, he's the guy who convinced me to stay in radio and not do stand-up comedy. He did, dude. About 2020, he just finished doing Nutty Professor, just launching the Chappelle Show, and I said, Dave, I wish I knew what you do for a living. He goes, Rob, I wish I knew what you do for a living. I said, why? He goes, I hate being on the road, man. Are you going to do stand-up every day? And I said, you know what? I'll continue to do the stand-up every day. That's a real story, though. He's a great man. But he does this. He did a special a couple years called Sticks and Stones.
18: Yeah.
17: And one of the jokes that he made was, I mean, I watched it, and I was offended. I was. Didn't make me want to turn it off. You know what he said? He goes, I don't know what these kids are, you know, who were molested by Michael Jackson are complaining about. If I was molested by Michael Jackson, I'd be telling all my friends about it. I'm like, oh, my God. Well, because it's not serious. It's not literal. It's supposed to be an absurdity.
18: Well, look, the comedy stage and comedians are the last bastion of truth in this country.
17: Oh.
18: So when you start suppressing comedians, yes. the country's in a very, very bad state. When comedians can't get up there and make fun of what's going on in society, and actually really giving the truth to the public in their own way. Mm-hmm. Then we're in trouble.
17: 100%. We got to take a break, though. By the way, you have a website, GoombaJohnny.com/about, I guess. We'll get to all of this stuff, where people can find you and whatnot. Got to take a break and come back with Goomba Johnny Saliano on the Rob Carson Show. Don't go anywhere.
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17: It is the Rob Carson Show. We do like to have comedians on the show every once in a while. And we got one of them right now. Goomba Johnny Saliano, stand-up comedian. Where are you based out of, by the way? I'm guessing New York, but I could be wrong.
18: Yeah, I'm in New York. York. You can get in touch. It's at Goomba Johnny on Instagram.
17: And how do you spell it? G-O-U-M-B-A.
18: Yes, Johnny.
17: Goomba Johnny. You know, I got to tell you, I like to say that conservative comedy is on the ascent because the left can't be taken seriously anymore. You know, if you think that a boy can become a girl and compete in girl sports, you can't have a debate with somebody like that, right?
18: Yeah, you know, it is interesting. Conservative comics are doing much, much better now under the Trump administration. You know, hey, look, the president talks without a filter, and that just spills over to everybody, you know.
17: Yeah, you know, like, I'm gonna give credit also to Gutfeld, and I think that he's done a great, you know, like, I didn't know Jamie Lizow until no. Gutfeld, and look what he's doing. I give him a lot of credit for inviting comedians on as panelists to talk about politics, because I think the best way to disarm your opposition is to use humor, right?
18: Yeah, without a doubt. I've worked a lot with Joe DeVito and Joe Mackey. They're both from New York, and we work together a lot in the city, and they're his writers, along with Adam Hunter and a couple other people. They're excellent. His show is excellently written. I mean, he pushes the envelope.
17: Yeah, oh yeah.
18: You know, which is really the only conservative show like out there like that.
17: Yeah.
18: And I think his show is watched by conservatives and non-conservatives.
17: Oh,
18: too.
17: Yeah.
18: I mean,
17: yeah.
18: I think because funny is funny, and it appeals to everybody.
17: Now, I do a weekend show on Newsmax. I have for 6 years, and Donald Trump says it makes me the funniest guy on TV. It's called Rob Carson's One in the World, by the way. And we just added a new monologue feature to it. And you know, I just think you can disarm your opposition with humor while making a powerful point. Gutfeld delivers some of the most thoughtful, powerful monologues that can compete with any supposed pundit out there and include humor in that. You know, that's the remarkable thing about the guy.
18: I like to watch Gutfeld because the whole time I'm watching him, I keep on saying to myself, I can't believe how much smarter this guy is than I.
17: But you know what? But you're, dude, I have to tell you this. You are a smart man. You're a comedian. Honestly, nobody who does comedy is an idiot. Comics think mathematically. Comics are really, really, really brilliant people. And I would venture to say that we don't remember the words of Aristotle, but we remember the words of George Carlin. Because comedians comedians are philosophers. They are thoughtful. They distill thoughts. They look at things from different angles that otherwise people would not see. And I would venture to say they also think very mathematically.
18: You know what? I have to give you credit. I never heard that analogy before. I happen to agree with you, 100%. And I'm going to tell, next time I get booked, I'm going to tell them that they're going to pay extra for a little philosophy.
17: Yeah, there you go. Yes, you're not as dumb as your parents thought you were.
18: Yeah, exactly. Wow. My parents are half my act.
17: Yeah. Oh, dude. This is another thing before we wrap things up. Like for instance, I have gone through the phases of my life becoming married, parenthood, now divorced because of politics. Thank you very much, mostly. You're always thinking about that, aren't you? I've seen some of your stuff about marriage and your relationship and all this. But it is, you also share your life phases and the humor associated with him. You're able to find that every single day, aren't you?
18: Yeah, especially getting older now. I'll be 70 in September.
17: What? You do not look 70 years old.
18: Well, I stayed in a lot as a kid. But thank you very much. But
17: yeah, you look great.
18: All the different phases. You know, I do a thing in my act where I say they tell you life begins at 40. What they don't tell you is it ends at 50. And you basically, once I get 50, I take crap to wake up, crap to go to sleep, crap to crap.
17: It's
18: it's all about prescriptions.
17: Well, you know what? I got sober 6 years ago and started lifting weights, and I discovered that I'm actually physically stronger than I am now at 60 than I was at 30. Not sure where you are about that, but you can actually put on muscle mass. It's kind of cool. But yeah, I get you. You need your broccoli raw before you go to bed.
18: Yeah. Well, don't get carried away. You're not ready for a fight in a gas station.
17: I am not. No. I have to have some sort of something in my pocket. But anyway, hey, listen, it was a real pleasure having you on today, man. Where are you? Do you just play in New York? Ever make it down to D.C.?
18: I don't know. We played this in the last 6 years. I've been in like 40 states. So,
17: all right.
18: We're going to be, I did Delaware once. That was about close. Yeah, gotcha. That was about as close. But we do a lot in Florida, man. I did the whole pandemic. I performed.
17: Of course you do. You're almost 70.
18: Yeah.
17: All right. Hey, brother. Listen.
18: I'll leave you with this. It was so funny because during the pandemic, everything was open in Florida, and I lived in New York, and there was a 7 o'clock curfew in Manhattan. And I would come back, and people in New York would go, "What's it like in Florida? What's it like?" I said, "You're not going to believe it. They're running around naked with cowboy hats on." I said, screaming freedom.
17: Oh, man. Goomba Johnny on Instagram, right?
18: Yeah. Goomba Johnny on Instagram. Pleasure talking to you, my friend. Continued success.
17: All right. God bless, brother. We'll talk. Let's take a break and come back. This is the Rob Carson Show.
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17: It is the Rob Carson Show. Everybody wants some Van Halen. Thank you very much. So, you know, there's a lot of things going on behind the scenes to take down some of these leftist organizations that have run roughshod over America, caused an enormous amount of damage and terror. The Treasury Department's Office of Foreign Assets Control designated Italy-based Autistici Invenati, the United Kingdom's Palestine Action and Transnational Group, Masar Abadil, under executive order, blah, blah, blah, the government's primary terrorism sanctions authority. Here is Marco Rubio talking about that.
11: You are here because your political leaders are being attacked and stabbed and shot in your streets, because your businesses have been bombed, because your railways have been sabotaged, because your police officers have been beaten and burned. You are here because this is real, and it is getting worse, and it can no longer be denied, and it can no longer be ignored. Because it is time to crush this evil forever. The simple fact is, none of this that I've just described is new. Far-left political terrorism is not a recent-day modern novelty. It is not a fiction.
17: And it's almost exclusively from the left.
11: Manufactured by conservative politicians. For most of the modern era, it was in fact the dominant form of political violence.
17: The State Department said Oregon-based Rose City Antifa used the collective tools to organize and incite violent acts inside the United States. Far-left media group on the same infrastructure publicizes communiques for Islamic Revolutionary Guards, Hamas, Hezbollah, etc. This will be the last 2 years of the Trump administration destroying these animals, going after people like Roy Neville Singham, going after people like George Soros, and the damage that they have caused, gutting these groups who have caused so much terror in America, burning and sacking American cities in the summer of 2020. Have you noticed you're not seeing any more of these No Kings idiots out and about? Not seeing much of that anymore. And I'm telling you, you have to have faith that we are going to defeat the Democrat socialists. We have too many of our relatives who have fought in foreign soil to defeat the forces of Marxism and communism and socialism, and we are not about to let that happen because a bunch of spoiled, damned brats who have no life experience decide that they think it can suddenly work. It's already... I told you, if we're going to use an analogy with regard to car racing, the DSA has hit the outer wall and is careening into the infield, spinning out, and all of the people who have decided to follow it and say that it's a way that the Democrat Party should go, they're in the massive car pileup. We're going to steer around them, and we're going to win in November. You've got to believe, overwhelm the left with joy and faith and patriotism. There can be no doubt. You have to vote, and you have to be focused on victory. That's it. God bless you, America's founded. Donald Trump, this great president, our military, and until tomorrow, which by the grace of God is Friday, don't catch the stupid. I love you guys. See you.
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13: News this hour from Town Hall. I'm Jason Walker. Federal judge temporarily pausing President Trump's effort to standardize how states handle mail-in ballots, setting up another legal battle before the midterm elections. Here's correspondent Ken Lorman.
14: The 14-day hold follows new administrative rules requiring states to provide voter lists and use standardized ballot envelopes before the Postal Service delivers mail ballots. Trump supporters say the changes promote election security, consistency, and public confidence. Opponents argue states lack time to comply. The U.S. Supreme Court may ultimately decide this case. Ken Lorman reporting.
13: President Trump says Iran is feeling the impact of U.S. sanctions and, of course, military action.
19: Iran is right now, they're not paying their troops. They're in deep trouble. They have very little capacity. Last night we took 24 boats through the strait. We're taking them through all the time. I say it very openly. It doesn't mean we're finished with the military, but we are. The strait is open, as you know. The Strait of Hormuz is open. We have control and we have the blockade.
13: Meeting with reporters in the Oval Office, the president also says the United States will be glad to send assistance to Nepal in wake of the massive floodwaters.
19: We've offered any help that they need. Nobody's ever seen anything quite like that. Strong, well-built buildings were wiped out like they were toothpicks.
13: Scientists say the flash flood in Nepal likely caused by a glacier chunk breaking off and temporarily damming a river. This may have led to the surge of water. U.S. Geological Survey reports the magnitude 5.2 glaciers collapsed caused the catastrophic debris flow. Researchers still trying to analyze both satellite and ground-level data to understand exactly what happened. More on these stories, townhall.com.
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21: 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The heat is on again, and yet another record has been set. Harry Reid International Airport, Las Vegas' official weather station. It hit 110 degrees yesterday, breaking the daytime high of 109 that was set for August 26th back in 2001. Southern Nevada is under an extreme heat warning through tomorrow night, with the National Weather Service forecasting daytime highs between 108 and 112 degrees. The latest warning was issued Monday morning, just 12 hours after the previous extreme heat warning had expired. This week's warning, the fourth in the past month. Monsoon season itself, which normally runs from late June through September, has been almost non-existent here in Southern Nevada this year. Calling the potential cuts devastating, Nevada water officials have filed a lawsuit against the Trump administration, challenging its order to cut water use from the Colorado River. The lawsuit contends the U.S. Bureau of Reclamation's plan unlawfully seeks to cut Nevada's allocation of river water by up to more than 70% over the next 10 years, while four states upstream of the Silver State are facing no mandatory cuts. That lawsuit comes in just 3 days after the Trump administration released its final plan for the Colorado River, which met with immediate pushback from Nevada and Arizona water officials. Meanwhile, Nevada is one of the worst states to live in the country, so says a new study. The Wallet Hub study based its ranking on four main areas: affordability, economy, education, and health and safety. That study ranked the Silver State 45th out of 50 states. New Mexico finished last, while Idaho was ranked as the best place to live in the U.S., followed by New Jersey, Wisconsin, Massachusetts, and New Hampshire. Take AM 670 with you wherever you go. 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
23: This is a reality check for you. That is, Donald Trump is still the sun on which the planets of the GOP revolve around. You could see it quite well here. Look at this. Trump endorsees one Senate primaries. Yeah. If the person that he endorsed is not an elected incumbent, like Darlene Graham was, you know, since 2022, or 2022 is about 95% of the time, has that weakened at all this cycle? No, it has not. It has actually gotten stronger. What? Look at this. 100% of the time, if Trump endorsed a non-elected incumbent like Darlene Graham, they in fact won the Republican primary for United States Senate. Trump's name is still the one that GOP voters buy when it comes to Senate endorsement.
17: Yeah. And who do the Democrats have? Nobody. Jim Gossett.
24: It sucks to be you. You Democrats, you.
17: You're just a Trump cheerleader. Hell yeah.
24: Inflation is down. Schumer's a clown. He'll get his due.
17: You got Hassan Piker.
24: No, Kings was a flop.
17: El Sayente.
24: But you will not stop.
17: Kamala Harris.
24: I'll bring the world peace. More wars I will cease.

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1: Now a new NBC News poll shows the Democratic Party has reached an all-time low in popularity.
0: Why and all you want about the National Guard? Antifa pals, we will bombard. It's

Yeah, but the Democrat Party is definitely going to take the midterms because, you know, usually the opposing party wins the midterms. But usually the opposing party isn't freaking out of their minds. Yet usually the opposing party in the midterms doesn't believe that little boys can become little girls and beat girls in women's sports. Usually the opposing party doesn't believe in an open border or getting rid of prisons or getting rid of the police or getting rid of the Senate. Oh, my gosh. And usually the opposing party doesn't celebrate a Maoist Marxist who cheered Charlie Kirk's murder and appeared with him on the stump just a few weeks ago. And they're trying to distance it from all of that. And

0: sidewalk in the summer.
1: Which generally, of course, smells like urine and weed, a little bit of combination. I think part of it because the weed in the air and then also the, I guess, the residue in the urine. But anyway, there you go. That's it. Here's a little bit more from Harry Enten about Donald Trump's endorsement. You know, and listen, it's pretty remarkable when you think about it. 95% negative press coverage for 10 stinking years. In that time, we've seen the absolute disintegration of the major networks' ratings. We've seen a gutting of their anchors. They are removed. They are fired. They are whatever. Everything from Joy Reid to Chris Cuomo to whoever. You've seen you know, almost like prime time viewership drop below 5 million people on the nightly news on the major networks. MS Now, literally, they made it MS Now because NBC didn't want to be associated with MSNBC. They're like, oh, you got to get rid of the NBC. I don't know, call it Now or something.
0: Yeah, I would say that this is probably the endorsement of Darlene Graham and getting her across the finish line in the Republican Party is probably the strongest sign of Donald Trump's name being gold in Republican primaries to date. It's by far his most impressive.
1: It is the reason why she won.
0: Performance, because just take a look here. It's according to the Kalshi prediction market. Chance to win the South Carolina special GOP Senate primary. Before the Trump endorsement, it was just 14%.
1: What?
0: Just 14%. The reason why Darlene Graham won that primary, won that nomination, is because of one name and one name only, Donald John Trump. This was his most impressive endorsement to date in terms of getting someone actually nominated, because she basically stood no chance. Once that endorsement came in, her chances rocketed well north of 50%, and last night she won that nomination.
1: Do you know why? It means so much. Because we've never seen a politician go through so much and still want to lead the country. He went through 4 years of hell, 4 years of Russia collusion hoax, an impeachment based on nothing, then an election that was clearly, allegedly, supposedly corrupt. Then, before he announced his presidential desires, the DOJ went after him in every way, shape, or form. Four massive political trials. 20 states trying to get him off the ballot. Two assassination attempts. One bullet went through his ear. And never did he say, okay, I'm out. I'm just going to go be rich. I'm going to build buildings. I'm going to play golf. I'm going to enjoy time with one of the most beautiful women in the world, my wife. And there you go. And you know what he did? Instead, he raised his fist to the sky after he was shot. And he said, fight, fight, fight. You will never, ever take that away from us. You will never take that away from him. You have no idea who you're dealing with, DSA. You are children throwing a temper tantrum, bringing up ideas that have failed the world over. We are battle-hardened, not battle-weary, and we will crush you when November rolls around. Now, forever, it was sacrilege. It was blasphemy to say that Donald Trump might be a better president than, hold on, Ronald Reagan. I know. Ronald Reagan was a great president. Ronald Reagan was also nearly assassinated as well, and he literally was making jokes on the way to the hospital. He was a man of brilliant spirits despite all of the slings and arrows he suffered. One of the amazing things, there's Abraham Lincoln. He did not survive an assassination by a Democrat. All of these have things in common, don't they? Yes, they do. But Harry Enten says Republicans feel like Donald Trump could be the greatest president ever.
0: But I just love this one. Okay, the president Republicans most admire, it's Donald Trump. This is a historic comparison. A majority of Republicans say, 53% say, he's the Republican president they most admire. Ronald Reagan, who traditionally has

0: won that much. Donald Trump nearly triples up on this. Reagan at just 18%. And then Abraham Lincoln, who by most historic accounts is the greatest president of all time. But Republicans say that the president that they most admire by, what is this? This is six, seven times as many. Donald John Trump at 53%, easily crushing 8%. And the Elon poll showed that he was the greatest president as well, Donald
1: I feel
0: Trump.
1: Like this slide might end up on a printout on his desk sometime soon if he hasn't seen it already.
2: You know, you can make fun of us. You can malign us. You have called us white supremacists with no justification whatsoever. You've demonized the hardworking, industrious people of this country who have built this country and continue to feed this country and house this country and make it the greatest country in the history of the world. You have said nothing positive about our military as they have destroyed the biggest sponsor of terror for 47 years in the world. The Democrat Party is nothing but darkness. The leadership of the Democrat Party is nothing but darkness. And you know the great thing is? A lot of you Democrats are saying, we aren't going to live in the darkness anymore. And I commend you for this, because here is what the Democrats have now.
3: The Democrat message is just a sloppy rehash of every reason they lost, TDS, race, and trans.
2: Yeah.
3: Does this sound like the party's learned anything from losing twice to Trump?
2: No.
3: Now, if they win, you can expect more lawfare, more DEI, and no borders.
1: When you have
2: and we will not allow that to happen.
1: Open borders, which the Democrats are probably
4: no open borders. No open borders, and in fact, I bet you.
1: You feel confident about that? If the Democrats say it's 2028 and AOC
2: open
1: wins
2: them up.
1: The presidency,
2: we know it.
1: Do you think, or Ossoff or whoever, Mark Kelly, do you think that the border is going to remain shut? Or do you think there's going to be a massive wave of immigrants that go, oh, Democrat in power, we're flooding the border again?
4: I do not believe that any serious Democrat running for major office is going to say we should have no borders.
2: You're high. They are going to do the exact same things they did to try to destroy the country they did during the Biden administration. Don't try to fool yourself. We've got a lot coming up on the show today. We got special guests on the show today. Justine Murray is going to join us. Michael Charbon going to be talking about the trade war with Canada, among other things. The number here is 800-922-6680. 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
2: It is the Rob Carson Show. It is Thursday. I was confused. I thought that Labor Day weekend was this weekend. No, I guess it's the next weekend. Kids back in school and everything. My daughter's back in art school and all of that. And the fall is upon us, will be upon us. Haven't been bitten by the NFL bug yet. Generally, do like to watch a lot of football. Last year was in the process of kind of moving here. Didn't have a lot of friends and certainly no family like I used to. But hopefully we'll be able to dive headfirst into football season. Having lived in Kansas City for the last 10 years and 3 Super Bowl appearances, my allegiance is lean in that direction, particularly since I'm from the Midwest. Don't hold it against me. I live in the D.C. area, and if I had a team to choose between the Washington Redskins, I can't say that. No, I can, because a lot of people really want the Redskins back, or the Ravens. I kind of lean into the Ravens, they're kind of gritty. They're kind of, I don't know, there's something about the Ravens. I just like, and also I like the Edgar Allan Poe, kind of in the Raven, quote, the Raven ever law. So that's all happened. So top Iowa Democrats are urging Kamala Harris to stay away from their state. Two of Iowa's most prominent Democrat candidates have urged former Vice President Kamala Harris to stay away from their state ahead of the midterms. Well, I thought she was the number one candidate. Right now, real clear politics. Harris currently remains the favorite to win the Democrat nomination in 27.6%. You have no bench. The Democrat Party has no bench. Kamala Harris, I laughed out loud when they named her the candidate. By the way, Democrats, you haven't had a choice since, I guess, maybe Barack Obama. But you have not had a choice for president since then. You didn't necessarily choose Hillary Clinton. You did not choose Kamala Harris, and you didn't necessarily choose Joe Biden. Your party chose them for you. The same goes with the Republican Party until Donald Trump, by the way. Mitt Romney. Who, honestly? Yeah, I wanted Mitt Romney to be my candidate. Okay, sure. Mitt Romney, of all the people, sure. Now, Ted Cruz, Marco Rubio, we want Mitt Romney. No, we didn't want Mitt Romney. Honestly, Mitt Romney, what the hell are you thinking? Who names their kid Mitt Romney? I don't know. Anyway, here is Rob Sands. He is, I guess, running for governor in the state of Iowa. My home state, by the way, my home state.
18: There's some candidates, obviously, wouldn't be helpful necessarily to you here, right?
19: Probably, yeah.
18: Would you want to have Joe Biden here campaign for you?
19: No. Can he even do that right now? I'm sorry.
18: Kamala Harris.
19: No, thanks. Let's move on. Need some new leadership.
2: Hold on. Nancy Pelosi said that Joe Biden was the most popular president ever, and he deserved to be on Mount Rushmore. 83 million people voted for Joe Biden in 2020, right? Isn't that the case, right? Why in the hell would you not want Joe Biden to come and campaign in the state of Iowa if you're such a great president?
20: Let the world. We cheer for Muslim athletes like Kareem Abdul-Jabbar and Joan. Shangang, Koala. Ban on transgender Americans, transgender Americans.
21: Mr. President, thank you.
20: Thank you.
21: Thank you very much.
20: I appreciate it.
21: Thank you. Don't go anywhere. It's a very exciting day.
2: I don't understand why you don't want him campaigning. I don't understand why you don't want Kamala Harris campaigning for him.
21: I was like, Mommy, you know, the thing about this. I always wanted to go to Howard, and I went to Howard. And actually, it was in February of 2004. Olives with cream cheese on dark rye.
2: Yeah. Oh my God.
21: And so it's just remember, I'm a prosecutor. I have focused on.
2: Did you say prostitutor?
21: That. I mean, in a nutshell.
2: Yeah. Please make her the candidate in 2028. I get so tired of this mental masturbation about 2028. Dear Lord. Folks, I'm not going to go through this 2 freaking years. I'm not going to go for two more years. Who's going to be the candidate? Donald Trump's our president. He's kicking butt. There you go. Thank you very much. Jessica Tardlove, she's on the 5. She's the one with the screechy, annoying voice. She is very upset that Donald Trump is the president now. And the reason why Donald Trump is the president now is because serendipity has brought him here at this time. Divine providence has brought him here in this time. You can't say that. Yeah, I can. 250th anniversary of our birth. 25th anniversary of 9/11. They tried to put him in jail. They tried to take him off the ballot. They tried to kill him. And he has arrived here at this time, in this historical moment. He's had 4 years to put together a plan to gut the deep state of its rot, filth, and corruption. And it is. It is rotten, filthy, corrupt, and he's dismantling it. And Jessica Tardlove over here, she is just terribly, terribly upset that Donald Trump is the president now.
22: That he had. I wish we were done now. I believe without COVID that Trump would have won re-election, and I wish that he had. I wish we were.
2: And without the shutting down, the counting of the ballots in the five battleground states, and then the millions of votes that showed up for, hey, you made your bed, baby.
22: Done now. Because he, like Ursula, got stronger in those 4 years.
23: You really are.
2: He did, because he tried to kill somebody, put him in jail and stuff, and persecute him and stuff, yeah.
22: We're really into it. I could also do Beauty and the Beast. But, he established a cadre of advisors that
2: really kicked butt,
22: understood the challenge.
2: Yeah. Like,
22: Russ Vogt wasn't as powerful round one. Stephen Miller certainly not as powerful.
2: I know. Stephen Miller is a friggin' general, man. He's like a 5-star general.
22: Yeah. Project 2025.
2: Caroline Leavitt, too. Dang.
22: Not a thing, right? And so I hate that we gave them 4 years to take a sledgehammer to the country.
2: Yeah, no, we're taking the sledgehammer to the corruption and the awfulness, and we're gutting the deep state, and we are saving the Democrat Party by ridding it of the rot, getting rid of those who would want to take down our country. And good Democrats are going to come together to save their party. They are. I believe it. Then we can get back to normal. How's normal sound? Normal would be kind of nice, wouldn't it? Maybe I shouldn't say that. You choose to listen to this show. So, there's that. Michael Charbonne, host of the Charbonne Report, going to be talking about the trade war with Canada next. Don't go anywhere.

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18: Or should we blame the images on TV?
17: No! Ryan Kavanaugh! Ryan Kavanaugh! You're the mean little eyes and flap the heads of all the lies. Ryan Kavanaugh! Ryan Kavanaugh! We need to form a full assault!
19: Now, here's the reason why we're playing this song as we introduce Michael Charbon. It's because, and it's not what you think, Michael Charbon. By the way, you look damn dapper today. Holy crud. Look at that tie and handkerchief combination. My Lord. Wow. You look like
20: the only way you got to live, brother.
19: I swear, I got to tell you, I don't particularly care to wear suits at work, that's beside the point. You look great, by the way. But no, we can't play Great White North by Rush, the band Rush, because we get flagged. We get flagged by ASCAP or ASHAT or whatever the hell the organization is. We can't play Great White North anymore. Brian says we can't play it anymore, is what I'm going to say. So we can't play. That was the song. Ooh, maybe I should just sing it. I don't even know. So that's why I that is an alternative.
20: Well, I appreciate your effort. I think that was very nice of you. It was funny because Spotify flagged it when I was reposting some of your gold, right? Oh. So they kind of had a problem.
19: Really?
20: But, Rob, I had an epiphany the other day.
19: Did you?
20: With all this, America's ticked off that Canada took all their booze off the shelves. And, I mean, Kentucky makes the best bourbon in the world, but I know you don't drink anymore, and I respect that. But listen to this.
19: What?
20: Do you know that there are more barrels of bourbon in Kentucky than the population of Kentucky?
19: Than the population of Kentucky? Really?
20: There are 10 million barrels of bourbon in Kentucky, and there's 4.5 million people in Kentucky.
19: That is remarkable. So
20: I just thought I'd share that with you because I know those,
19: you better get drinking.
20: Those little kernels, just they excite you.
19: Well, I used to live in Kentucky, and the art of bourbon making is brilliant. And what it is with any of these distillates, you are taking an old
20: distillates.
19: They are distillates. Thank you very much. They're distillates, and what they are is they take a mash, they take a moonshine essentially, and they put it in a barrel to age, and they use the charcoal burning of the inside of the barrel and time to create this glorious caramel colored thing we call bourbon. And so I know a few things about it. I don't drink it anymore. Occasionally we'll sniff it when someone has it next to me and whatever. And I can appreciate it. But yeah, you drink for me. How's that sound? Sound like a good idea?
20: My goodness, a kernel of information. We have a 10-minute segment from Rob Carson about mash.
19: Crackers. Can I tell you right now? Yeah, listen, I am a Renaissance man. You have to realize this. I am an expert in home improvement. I am an expert in cooking, and I am an expert in cigars. I am an expert in wine. I am an expert in all of these. I just am. I'm not lying.
20: Well, this is why
19: I'm not lying.
20: This is why you and I get along. My father was a French chef. I'm a gourmet chef, and I am a French wine connoisseur. So
19: wait, hold on.
20: And I could probably be locked in a round room for about a day and survive.
19: If you ever make it down here, we're going to collaborate on a meal because I'm a damn good chef as well. Not a chef. I'm not that, but I'm a damn good cook. So here's what I'm hearing about this trade war, and I'm not pinning this on Canada. I'm pinning it on Mark Carney. Mark Carney is a giant, what's the word I'm looking for? There's a French word for it. Oh, yeah. Turd.
20: Leader.
19: No, he's not. He's not a leader. What he is he's working with American Democrats to try to C-block Donald Trump going to the midterms. That's what this is all about. No, it is not.
20: That he doesn't give
19: a
20: dandruff.
19: Crap. If he gave a crap about Canada, he'd be lowering taxes. He'd be doing all the things that need to be done in Canada. But he's a friggin' globalist.
20: No, it's beaver. That's beaver dandruff. I'm sorry, Rob Carson. I love you dearly and respect you. No. So here's the deal.
19: Have you been hitting the sauce already today? What's the deal here? What really?
20: No. I'm going to give you the lowdown. Jameson Greer, who's the ambassador for the United States, and Dominic LeBlanc, who is the minister for Canada, they got together. On Tuesday of last week, Mark Carney and President Trump got together, and we had a deal. Jameson Greer is blaming the Canadians for coming back with a change to the deal, and the Canadians are blaming the Americans for coming back with a change to the deal. So here's what could have probably happened.
19: Yes,
20: they could have come to a consensus And then all of a sudden, you have a problem that Carney can't sell the deal that's done. Then it was said that could potentially, when Lutnick came in, he wouldn't be able to verify the deal going back to Trump. So this Fortress North America, I'm almost finished,
19: please,
20: is in a situation of flux. The Canadians walked away from the table. The Americans are waiting for an invite. Trust me, both of us want a deal. We want to get this done before the midterms, and the Canadians want to get back to doing business. So this is all malarkey.
19: You need to get
20: this is politics.
19: You need to get a new prime minister. Stop having such these soy boys, these globalists as your prime minister, for goodness sake. You ought to have a proud prime minister who's decent, like Poilievre. He would be Poilievre, however you pronounce his name. He'd be if he was the prime minister, we wouldn't have any problems. I'm swear.
20: I'm going to tell you something.
19: What?
20: He's been very quiet in the last little while because Carney has got over 75% of support of the country, because Carney is standing up. And, other than China, Canada was the only country with retaliation against the United States. And that was the bruising. That's what I started off.
19: Your prime minister bedded down with the Chinese Communist Party and called them the New World Order. He's in their pants, dude. And that's why I don't like this jackass Carney.
20: So here's the problem. We were 75% dependent. We were 75% dependent on your economy. Yeah. We respect that. There are lots of things that you are dependent on us, and we work together.
19: Yes.
20: This problem that we had with the Chinese really comes, the stemming point is those 49,000 EVs. And it still stands that if a Canadian tries to cross into America with a Chinese EV, they will not be allowed in.
19: We have tire spikes. When you leave the parking lot and you go over the tire spikes. Well, that's what we have in Canada, between the United States and Canada, when an EV comes across.
20: Thank God you don't drink anymore. That's all I got to say.
19: I'm more fun when I don't drink, Michael. I'm more fun when
20: I heard
19: I don't drink.
20: I heard that.
19: But, you know, why did John Podesta meet with Carney, Obama, and George Soros May 2026 in Toronto? Why are they chumming around here before the midterms? I believe
20: because Podesta had a speaking engagement, so he decided to connect.
19: Yeah, sure, it connect with George Soros and Obama.
20: Okay.
19: Yeah, that's a good team. I don't trust your prime minister, and you shouldn't either, because he is in the pants of the Chinese Communist Party.
20: No, he's not. We had a problem with the Chinese. Don't forget, we were the ones that held up the Huawei person for over 2 years in Canada.
19: Uh-huh.
20: We also charged a whole bunch of liberals, conceivably accused of being influenced by the Chinese government. We're very well aware of the Chinese government and what they are.
19: Yeah.
20: We are more interested in working with our friends and our colleagues and our business associates in the United States, because Fortress North America could be a really dominant force. We just got to get past all this politics.
19: Well, and we've also got to get a prime minister in there who knows what the hell they're doing, isn't some sort of a globalist soy boy from hell. Honestly, you need a testosterone injection up there. You need to get back to being Canada, for God's sake, instead of being Quebec. You know, I mean, honestly, it's about time you got represented by somebody in the heartland, not Quebec or Vancouver.
20: Well, you see, Canada is a multicultural country.
19: So are we. We're a little bit more than you guys, because we've been doing it for a couple hundred years.
20: Well, we'll attest to that. I'm going to tell you that we are a social democratic society. We believe in free health care. We believe in safety nets.
19: Sure.
20: And we are only 41. We are only 41 million people compared to your 340 million.
19: And we're the greatest individual and economic freedom in the history of mankind that dwarfs every economy in the world. But other than that.
20: You're also the most powerful military. But I will tell you that some of the minerals and things that are contained in Canada are vital to supply and power your economy.
19: I got you. Well, here's what we're going to do. We're going to take a break and come back. And again, the tie. Love the tie. Love the handkerchief. Okay. And I got some other things I want to cover on the other side of the break, including the NHL and the NFL as well. Let's take a break and come back. This is the Rob Carson Show.
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19: This is my theme song. You'll understand.
31: No more incredible man on this earth.
19: I don't know who chose that theme song. Michael
20: Sharp. That's you getting out of your Bronco.
19: Hey, that is me getting out of my Bronco. Thank you very much.
20: I could just see you moving.
19: Oh, brother. Oh, brother. You know what? We got to take you for a ride in the Bronco. Listen to some good old American rock and roll. You know, like Led Zeppelin. Oh, wait. No, they're from Graveyard. You know, I got
20: to
19: tell you.
20: You like to throw daggers in the night. Yes. And pray that you hit something. And generally, you do. That's what's scary.
19: Here's the thing. So you don't know this. This is the first time I'm telling you this. The lineage of my father,
20: yes,
19: were are you ready for this? Canadian fur trappers who came to the United States. Did you know that?
20: There is goodness in you. There it is.
19: See, my relatives, a lot like they love to hunt beaver, and that was one of the things they did. And they moved to the Midwest of the United States, and they tilled the soil, and they built the crops, and they fed the world. That's because my father's name is Dubut. Dubut, c'est français, but that's what Canada used to be. Rugged men in canoes.
20: We still are
19: chasing beaver. They were.
20: Speaking of chasing beaver, no, let's not go there. Not, but I mean, there's nothing. It's a national animal other than a moose.
19: I have trapped a few.
20: Right.
19: Damn.
20: Hey, did you hear about that? That was the other thing I wanted to say to you. The strain of the Strait of Ormuz. That was the Canadian media's kind of jab to the problem that we're having. The Strait of Ormuz. See, we can always drag beaver and moose into something.
19: I want to mention something real quick, and I'm kind of ticked about this, because the CBC sucks, by the way. The CBC sucks. Do not mention 9/11 as terror attacks. According to the CBC, ahead of the 25th anniversary of 9/11, the Canadian Broadcasting Corporation has reportedly circulated a memo. Two reporters and editors do not refer to the September the 11th attacks as terrorists. The was first reported by Canadian journalist Warren Kinsella, who received the memo and then confirmed by the National Post, which also received a copy. According to a screenshot of the memo shared by Kinsella, the memo was authored by Basim Bashra, senior director and journalistic standards at Public Trust at CBC News. The hijackings led by passengers jets in Washington, D.C. don't refer them as terrorists. Did you hear about that?
20: So I know Warren Kinsella personally. I've dealt with him in political realms, in municipal politics. This is a gentleman who finds things that are not necessarily what people want to hear, but is a truth that is being, how should one say, suppressed. The CBC is funded by the Liberal government. The CBC has always trended on being more kind and less accusational. And sometimes one can see that position clouding fact.
19: Yeah.
20: How's that for a political statement?
19: Well, you danced around the fact that they're a leftist propaganda organization like NPR was, but we defunded NPR. Thank you very much.
20: So, you see, what the CBC did was it still champions Canadian programming and Canadian identity. If we did not have, as Canadians, the CBC, we would be basically drowned by American media. Your stuff is good. Yeah. We see your channels. Yeah. There's even syndicated radio programs that stream on the web that are extremely entertaining, but they come from the States with a guy who has Canadian roots. We still are entertained, but if it was not for the CBC, we would basically have a problem trying to maintain our identity.
19: What's your favorite show on the CBC?
20: Power and Politics, because there is an element of in-depth discussion. So you get, like, for instance, they had the Jameson Greer yesterday was the exclusive on CBC, and they've re-aired it many times, so you're able to see what the ambassador to the United States had to say, and they had an exclusive on that, so they are very good with news.
19: All right, so let's move on here before we wrap things up about a minute here. You mentioned NFL and NHL beginning soon. My team actually for hockey is the St. Louis Blues. I live in D.C. I'll follow the Capitals. I love the Capitals, too. As far as football, I lived in Kansas City for 10 years and 3 Super Bowls, so what do you think?
20: I'm a diehard Toronto Maple Leafs fan. I've been born, bred, and raised, where it's been since 1960. I think it's 67 since we've had a Stanley Cup.
19: Yeah.
20: We have probably one of the best records for sellout in our arena.
19: Yeah.
20: And the ownership is excellent. We just got a new leader in there, Keith Pelley, who's straightening things out for us.
19: Yeah.
20: And as far as the NFL is concerned, I've got to go to the Buffalo Bills.
19: Yeah, that's a good team,
20: you know what? I just can't help it. I think they're fantastic.
19: Yeah,
20: I love the Patriots for the longest time, but I just can't help it. I think the Bills, I'm hoping that the Bills are going to do it this year.
19: Well, the good thing about the Bills, Green Bay, Kansas City, they're all mid-sized markets that have massive support for their teams. If you go to Kansas City, Kansas City is America's biggest high school on a Friday before game day. I swear to God, everybody wears, you could be in surgery, and the doctor who was he'd be wearing a Chiefs jersey.
20: The funniest thing I ever saw, quick story, was when I was at the Buffalo Bills. We're coming out of the stadium after we stayed. We had a couple of beers. And the parking lot is steaming, and it smells like they just laid asphalt. Everybody put all their coals on the asphalt.
19: Oh, yeah.
20: Oh, my God, I couldn't believe it, but what a party.
19: It is. All right, brother, tell everybody where they can check out your glorious program and web presence.
20: MichaelAcharbonne.com. I'm also on TikTok, Spotify, and LinkedIn, and you can find me on X at Michael A. Charbonne. And I was on Newsmax this morning as well. And I love to be on the Rob Carson Show every Thursday.
19: Well, you look damn good, and you always outdress me, darn you. Let's take a break and come back. This is the Rob Carson Show.
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19: This is not an EV. And it never will be. All righty. So we're going to be getting into Democrat Party now is trying to distance itself from the DSA. I told you that the DSA would not win nationally. And the reason why I know this is because I have faith in the American people. And you could say, but young people and this and that and that. Well, you know what? Young people ain't in charge right now. We are. And so I have faith in the American people. I have faith in those because we should have never been able to come back from what they threw at us between 2018 and 2024. Censorship, surveillance, deplatforming, burning down the country, tearing down our statues, kneeling during the national anthem, creating a race riot out of nothing. Trying to burn down St. John's Church in D.C. Not many republics can survive such an attack, but we did. And guess what? All you did was piss us off. So we ain't going to turn it over to that DSA. The DSA and the Democrat Party is now like, oh boy, man, we have really stepped in it because, I mean, we just decided, you know, we started off within Maine with Graham Plattner, and the Democrat Party's like, oh my gosh, we got somebody I think who could win. He's manly. He looks like a real man. He's got a mustache. He's an oyster farmer, whatever the hell that is. Nobody in Maine knows what an oyster farmer is. And then he had a Nazi tattoo on his chest. And they're like, we don't even care. And he demeaned Purple Heart and said, dude, we don't even care. And he's a communist. We don't even care. And he sexually assaulted a woman. And we don't even care. Oh, wait, he's 3 points behind? Crap, let's get rid of him. And now they've moved on. And they've accepted a guy who's married his cousin, and his children are his second cousins. And they've got a Democrat socialist in Florida. They've got a Democrat socialist in Michigan. And all of these people want to get rid of the Senate, and all of these people want socialized medicine that we have rejected time and time again. And all of them want to get rid of the border, and all of them want to privatize, take over private businesses, and all of them want to get rid of the police, and all of them want to get rid of the prisons, and they're insane. And now the Democrat Party is going to go forward into November trying to reject all of this, even though these people are still their candidates. and it's not gonna work. Democrats have stepped in it big time. It's soft and squishy. It's coming up between their toes, and it's gonna go over their heads by November. Let's take a break and come back. This is the Rob Carson Show.
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1: News this hour from Town Hall. I'm Jason Walker. Federal judge temporarily pausing President Trump's effort to standardize how states handle mail-in ballots, setting up another battle before the midterms. That 14-day hold does follow new administration rules requiring states to provide voter lists and use standardized ballot envelopes before the postal system delivers the mail ballots. Grand jury finding the Florida Republican governor's office of misappropriating millions in taxpayer funds.
3: A Florida grand jury has found that Republican Governor Ron DeSantis's administration misappropriated $10 million in taxpayer money. It diverted to a charity run by his wife and was later used for political purposes. But the grand jury says it does not have enough information to file criminal charges against any individual. DeSantis does not dispute the legitimacy of the secret grand jury report, but he insists that no laws were broken and promises consequences for whomever leaked the sealed document. Democratic nominee for governor David Jolie says the grand jury probe should be reopened. I'm Lisa Dwyer.
1: House lawmaker is calling on colleagues for, quote, grace. Story from Bernie Bennett.
5: North Carolina Republican Chuck Edwards has implored House colleagues to reconsider his ethics committee report that found he engaged in persistent, unprofessional, and inappropriate conduct toward two female aides and recommended a censure. Edwards' letter, dated Tuesday, asks representatives to distinguish between unconventional conduct and sexual harassment. The committee earlier this month recommended censure, which registers the House's deep disapproval of a lawmaker's conduct that doesn't meet the threshold for expulsion. Edwards, who was first elected in 2022, has already dropped his reelection bid. Bernie Bennett in Washington.
1: And more on these stories at townhall.com.
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15: 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The heat is on again, and yet another record has been set. Harry Reid International Airport, Las Vegas' official weather station. It hit 110 degrees yesterday, breaking the daytime high of 109 that was set for August 26th back in 2001. Southern Nevada is under an extreme heat warning through tomorrow night, with the National Weather Service forecasting daytime highs between 108 and 112 degrees. The latest warning was issued Monday morning, just 12 hours after the previous extreme heat warning had expired. This week's warning, the fourth in the past month. The monsoon season itself, which normally runs from late June through September, has been almost non-existent here in Southern Nevada this year. Calling the potential cuts devastating, Nevada water officials have filed a lawsuit against the Trump administration, challenging its order to cut water use from the Colorado River. The lawsuit contends the U.S. Bureau of Reclamation's plan unlawfully seeks to cut Nevada's allocation of river water by up to more than 70% over the next 10 years, while four states upstream of the Silver State are facing no mandatory cuts. That lawsuit comes in just 3 days after the Trump administration released its final plan for the Colorado River, which met with immediate pushback from Nevada and Arizona water officials. Meanwhile, Nevada is one of the worst states to live in the country, so says a new study. The Wallet Hub study based its ranking on four main areas: affordability, economy, education, and health and safety. That study ranked the Silver State 45th out of 50 states. New Mexico finished last, while Idaho was ranked as the best place to live in the U.S., followed by New Jersey, Wisconsin, Massachusetts, and New Hampshire. Take AM 670 with you wherever you go. 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
21: Our American Stories, the show where America is the star and the American people. Long before Spotify and other online streaming platforms, Americans listened to music in a different way. To hear your favorite song, you plopped a nickel, later a dime, and eventually a quarter into a jukebox. Historically, the jukebox has brought people together during times of war and strife. Ed Liss, a former IT executive, is a jukebox collector and historian. He has long admired these music machines and spent a lifetime hunting and restoring the great American jukebox. Here's the story.
22: Well, I grew up in the Northeast Bronx, New York, and I lived in an apartment house. And at the bottom of the apartment house were a group of stores, one of which was Rosie's Luncheonette. And in the Luncheonette, there was a Wurlitzer bubbling jukebox that, when I was 3 years old, I used to stand on a chair and watch the works, mechanism work, and stand there sucking my thumb, moving from side to side as the music swayed the beat. And the 1015 was really the first jukebox that I ever saw and was with for many years. It's a beautiful machine. Judging by the serial number of my machine, it looks like it was made in late May of 1947, right before they switched to going for to make a new model. But growing up, the 1015 was the first to catch my eye, as well as many other eyes. It was a very popular jukebox that came out right after World War II, and it was designed by the genius Paul M. Fuller, who worked with Wurlitzer from 1934 about 1949, and he designed all their jukeboxes. He was a brilliant designer. He used motion, light, bubbles, cavitation, everything to attract you to the eye, to the jukebox, and they were just beautiful. But the 1015 was unusual because it was designed using the golden ratio completely. The golden ratio 1 to 1.618. It was made by in the 550 BC by a Greek mathematician who figured out how to design ratios that would make anything you made visible to the eye appealing. Like the Parthenon, for example, is made with a golden ratio. Other great works of art, sculptures, But the 1015 is one big arc of light, color, animation, bubbles, and it has no protruding anything. It's just one big arc of beautiful color and design. In its time, it was called the Wild Curve. But Paul Fuller was the master who designed all the worlds of jukeboxes in the 40s, using all these different components of light, animation, cavitation, etc. And of course, the great audio sound from the Wurlitzer jukebox itself. The Wurlitzer company, as a company,

0: is what Wurlitzer can do. So they opened an office in Cincinnati, Ohio, and started building pianos for the American market. But they're basically an instrument maker. Jukeboxes came much later, because before jukeboxes, there was mechanical pianos, sometimes referred to as Nickelodeons. You go into a merry-go-round, and you see a Nickelodeon playing, and they sound beautiful. But Matt Wurlitzer was a master at building electromechanical equipment. And in the USA, there were two places that were prone to bring skills for woodworking of that level. And it was in Brooklyn and Coney Island, and the other was in North Tonawanda, New York. So the Wurlitzer factory made musical instruments, and then when jukeboxes came along in the early 30s, they made their first jukebox in 1934, and it was made in the North Tonawanda plant. And they had a half a mile long. The plate was half a mile long. It was humongous. But the engineering prowess that they had and the amount of work that they did in-house, the only thing that was imported was speakers, coin equipment, and raw materials for lumber, wood cabinets. That's it. Everything else was made in-house. So it was a self-producing factory, an incredible engineering feat. But the company was founded in 1659 in Saxony, before it was Germany.
1: And you've been listening to Ed Liss, a jukebox collector and historian, and a guy who's been hunting and restoring jukeboxes, well, for most of his adult life, and had a love affair from the time 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of art. 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
10: And we continue with our American stories. We've been listening to Ed Liss map out the fascinating history of the jukebox. Ed has built a world-class museum of music in his home. He owns 15,000 records, mostly 45s and 78s, that were of the highest quality in the heyday of jukeboxes, which introduced stereophonic sound. Let's now hear Ed describe what he calls a resurrection of a 1937 Rockola Rhythm King that was beyond restoration.
11: During the 1850s and 60s, when there was still slavery, a lot of the slaves came from the country of Senegal, and they ended up in like cities like New Orleans and other southern places where they were dropped off and sold. But the language in Senegal was called the Gullah language, G-U-L-L-A-H. And basically, there was a word in the Gullah language that meant to dance, and the word was Zhug. Now, it wasn't dancing like ballroom dancing. It was like wicked dancing around the fire with the crazed people dancing. Usually what you'd see, like voodoo or something. So it was that kind of dancing, wicked dancing. So that became Anglo-Saxonized over the years, the Zhug, if to a Zhug box. Jukebox. Jukebox is a dance box, and it represents music that was brought in by mostly blacks and black slaves and gravitated towards that type of crazed music. White folks didn't like it and they frowned on it, but they loved black music. They just wouldn't admit it. White folks love black music, no question. I think when the American slavery ended and blacks were freed and all that, musicians were able to express themselves in a way that they could never do before. And a prime example of that would be Louis Armstrong, who really changed everything, because Louis Armstrong played progressive music. In other words, he didn't read music note for note. His music was played from the heart. So every time he played even the same tune, it would be different. And he brought a feeling of freedom that lasted and permeated throughout the early 20th century, like in Harlem, we had a renaissance of music and jazz and poetry and all these other things coming together in New York City, for example. But Louis Armstrong was unique because he was the authentic person who loved and was outstanding musically. And he was a great person as a human being, no question. But his music really changed everything because it made music more free. Black music, certainly. Now, black music could not be played in places where white audiences were, like on a jukebox. They wouldn't have it. Most people would go to a cotton club in New York to watch Duke Ellington, who was black, and they were all white. If you look in the audience, there were no black people in the audience. They were all white people. But there was a lot of discrimination going on at that time, and even popular people like Duke Ellington could not walk through the front door of the Cotton Club. He was still had to go through the back because he was black. So it didn't make a difference. He was still what he was. So music in this case, the black musicians had a hard time getting their music heard. And the only way you can get them heard outside of a live band would be on a jukebox in a black juke joint that catered to black patrons. White people did not go to those places and listen to that music. They just didn't. So discrimination was pretty big. And it took many years and decades for that to kind of like subside a little bit, not entirely, but enough to make it more palatable. I know Billie Holiday, when Billie Holiday took a big band role with in 1938, she worked as in a big band for a year, and she hated it because she was subject to all kinds of racism and humiliations, and it was horrible. And she swore she'd never do that again, and she never did. But I always ask the question, why did musicians endure all these hardships? All these hardships and humiliations. Why did they do that? It's because they loved the music. It's about the music. They loved the music, and they loved people that could play the music that they loved to play. So that's why they endure all these other negative issues. It's because it's about the music. It's always about the music. So Louis Armstrong, he was the one who really started the movement of freedom of expression in music, where other people came after him, but nobody could really top the beauty of Louis Armstrong. He was the best of the best, absolutely the best. You know, if you take a look at the music and this and the sound on a jukebox, you can hear the difference in the sound between an early 30s jukebox and a late 30s jukebox. And the reason is that the early 30s jukeboxes only had a dynamic range of about 5,000 cycles, which is not a lot. But unlike digital, which is zeros and ones, everything recorded on an analog jukebox was played back 100%. What happened was in the 1930s, there were advances made in microphone technology that increased the dynamic range from about 5,000 cycles or hertz to about 12,000 cycles or hertz. So one of the early 30s recordings, Bing Crosby, Cab Calloway, Billie Holiday, all these people were basically recording music that could only reach 5,000 cycles on a 78 RPM record. So they were limited in what the playback could provide. But again, everything recorded was played back 100%. Cab Calloway is an interesting story. He became popular in the early 1930s. His first big hit was Minnie the Moocher. And Minnie the Moocher was a great tune, the Heidi Ho song, they called it. But Minnie the Moocher was basically a true story of a homeless woman who lived in Minneapolis, and her name was Minnie Gayton. And Minnie Gayton was homeless, and she used to walk around the town in a shopping cart with her belongings. And one day they found her frozen to death in the middle of two apartment buildings in the winter. But she inspired Minnie the Moocher. And if you listen to the song, the words of Minnie the Moocher, they talk about cocaine, and opium, things of that nature. I don't know how that is affiliated with Minnie the Moocher, but the song is about drugs.
10: 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And how black musicians were treated, how black music was treated, white people, as he said, pretending not to like the music that they actually liked. And ultimately, it would take decades before those barriers between black and white music would completely shatter well into the 60s. By the way, our Duke Ellington piece with Terry Teachout, the late Terry Teachout, gets into this territory brilliantly. 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
10: And we return to Our American Stories and with jukebox historian and collector Ed Liss of New York. He's brought back to life numerous jukeboxes over the years, preserving a meaningful part of America's music history. Now let's return to Ed. Every project I've done, and I've done total, well, I have 19 restored machines, but every project's different, and these machines are very complex, not for the faint of heart. I wouldn't do it as a weekend warrior. You better know what you're doing when you get involved in these, because they'll confound you in less than 5 minutes. I have, the last machine I restored, it was not that far from home, but it was incomplete, non-working. It was basically a pile of junk. And I don't know why I bought it, but I bought it. And I must have stared at it for several months before I was able to figure out what to do with it. And we ended up spending 2.5 years and over 2,000 hours of labor bringing this pile of junk back into a incredible piece of American music history. Absolutely stunning. It needed everything. I found it in Katona, New York, which is not too far from where I live now. And the guy wanted to get rid of it because it was just taking up space. It had broken parts, missing pieces. I didn't know really what it was until I took it home and realized that what the hell did I do? But my technician who works on my cabinets, who's a brilliant creator, said to me, I can restore this cabinet. And I looked at him like he was crazy because it had no wheels, had no side, the bottom side was missing. I mean, everything on it needed work, something. So we took it apart piece by piece. And we had really nothing to go by. We had to make a brand new grill for the front, which is very elaborate. And we had a very fuzzy picture on the internet that kind of showed us what it looked like. And then we found a piece of wood in the cabinet that had been put there as a brace, which didn't belong there originally. And it was part of the original grill. And from that errant piece of wood, we were able to figure out what the grill looked like, what it was made of, how it was shaped, molded, type of wood they used. Really, it was like a clone. And after 2.5 years and 2,000 hours of labor, we brought this jukebox back to life. It also had
2: a first phonograph ever to use noise cancellation circuitry in an amplifier. That means that all 78s, regardless of the scratchy surface noise, the noise would be taken out. And when I restored the amplifier, I had to research retired engineers and ask them, how did this company put in noise cancellation circuitry in 1937? And they told me they used notch filters. And what are notch filters? Notch filters are capacitors that basically eliminate noise in certain frequency ranges. So if 78s couldn't go beyond 5,000 hertz or cycles on a sound spectrum, most of the noise would be in the mid-range. And that's what these did. They targeted mid-range noise and removed it completely. I had to find a guy who was long retired, who knew how to do this in his amplifier, and I hired him, John Wiesner, the best amp restorer on the planet, and he knew how to do it, and he did it. So I took this machine from an incomplete, non-working pile of junk into a beautiful sounding, looking, working jukebox. I'm very proud of it. And all the records in there are only 12 records, 12 78s. Each one is matched to the era of Judy Garland, Artie Shaw, Benny Goodman, Tommy Dorsey, and Clam Big 7. You name it, and I got it. But it's only 12 selections. But the fidelity on it is so good that I get chills every time I hear it. It's a 1937 Rockola. The model is the Rhythm King, and it was made in 1937. In 1937, this jukebox cost $500, which was during the Depression, which was a fortune of money at that time. $500 in 1937 was a lot of money. And we had to, it was tarnished. Someone had varnished it with this brown varnish on the cabinet. And we knew that it didn't come out of the factory that way. So we stripped it very carefully. And under it was beautifully bookmatched walnut. The components of it and the materials they used was unbelievable. And we worked with hand tools from the 1890s. To ensure accuracy and perfection so that we were finished with this project. This machine was absolutely perfect. You can go online anytime on YouTube and watch the resurrection of the 1937 Rockola Rhythm King. It's 17 minutes long and it's a glory to watch. And you can see what the machine looked like when I got it to what it ended up and sounded like when I was all done with it. When we finished restoring the machine, we decided to make a documentary of the entire restoration or resurrection process. I call it a resurrection because this machine was beyond restoration. It was a pile of junk and it needed to be resurrected. And we resurrected it. And in the middle of November of 2016, it played for the first time in 80 years, eight decades. And when we heard the music and heard the quality of the fidelity, we were absolutely floored. We were like frozen in our tracks to hear this machine singing again after eight decades of silence. And what we heard was beautiful. Beautiful sound, beautiful bass response, smooth bottom, crystal clear notes. And use a very special speaker called the Jensen Series X. It was a new type of speaker that Jensen made, and it was the first time they used it in this jukebox, any jukebox. But I had it reconed. It was difficult because it wasn't like usual speakers. It had a few quirks to it, but we got it done and we got the whole thing done. And the machine is restored now back to brand new condition in every way, shape, and form.
10: And we're listening to Ed List talk about the restoration of a grand, grand jukebox. And he talks about it with this love, with this adoration that Americans are familiar with. Any of you who have a desire and a love for restoring things, be it cars. In my family, my mom had a deep affection for restoring wood and furniture back to its original form. And it was a time-consuming and painstaking process to do it. And when he starts to talk about that Ricola Rhythm King jukebox, he called it a piece of junk that he returned to its original magnificence. It wasn't a restoration, he said. It was a resurrection. Ed List's story continues here on Our American Stories.
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10: And we return to Our American Stories, and with jukebox historian and collector Ed Liss, who is masterfully taking us through the history of the jukebox and the role they played in culture. And the jukebox formed teenage social life and determine the most popular teen hangout spots around. Let's return to Ed with the rest of this story.
2: Jukeboxes really became popular when Prohibition was repealed in 1933, which allowed social gathering, drinking. So jukeboxes became popular because it was a cheap form of entertainment rather than hiring a live band, which cost money. The early jukeboxes were really glorified radio cabinets with phonographs in them, mechanisms in them. If you take a look at the early wooden ones, they're all look like Art Deco, or they have different unusual wood markings on them. They were made mostly from walnut, birch, and woods that basically were good for absorbing sound. Keep in mind that in the early years of jukeboxes, they didn't have what's called sound shaping. Sound shaping is basically the ability to shape sound in a cabinet, because you didn't have like equalizers where you can do it by frequencies. So a cabinet had to be made out of walnut or some kind of a wood that would be positive towards music, like a violin. When you make a good violin or cello, you got to use the best varnishes, the best woods, the, you know, veneers and all that. The same with a wooden jukebox. You got to use the best products that will make the sound as good as possible without sound shaping. So the early machines used basically radio cabinets that had phonographs in them. And then in the 1930s, they invented what's called phenolic plastic, which are plastic pieces that were, had the ability to shine light through them. So now the jukeboxes became more attractive because they could be lit up. And then you put in rotating cylinders so that the colors could change, and bubble tubes so that the bubbles would circulate. It was called cavitation in science. But the jukeboxes at the time were precisely tuned to the age, the way they sounded, the way they worked, the way they looked, and certainly the way they made you feel. Jukebox has a connection that only a jukebox can make. Nothing plays like a jukebox. Nothing. Except maybe a live orchestra or a band. But jukeboxes had a certain sound, and even a jukebox from the 30s or 40s or 50s will sound different because the technology they used, the records they used, everything they did at that time was different and precisely tuned to the age of that machine. When I find a machine, it's usually dead, incomplete, non-working, abandoned or whatever. You have to have vision and grit to pull these back together because they're very complicated pieces of equipment, but as I said earlier, they're precisely engineered. One machine I restored, I found in a garage in Bedford, New York, in 1988, and it had been used in White Plains, New York, in a restaurant whose operator, who owned the jukebox, was right next to my father's business for 42 years in White Plains. And I never knew the jukebox was even there. So when I found that jukebox, I restored it. all with the original equipment in it, and it's in my collection, and it plays all the big band hits of the 1940s. I have another machine called a Bomber Nose, which was built in 1948, which looks like the tail gunner on an F-24 bomber, the tail gunning canopy, and it plays 24 45s. Originally it was a 78 machine. It was converted to 45s in the early 50s, and when I found it, it had been already converted to 45s, but it was a mess, and it needed everything. So that machine now is called Grade 1, which means it's the highest quality restoration. After all these years, I restored it. All the machines I have basically tell an interesting story. They all sound great, but you got to keep in mind that when I get these things, they're not working, they're incomplete. I got to research them. I got to find the parts. I got to find the skilled people that know how to fix them or restore them. Not easy. But my interest is not just restoring the hardware. It's in restoring the authentic experience of listening to what it sounded like at that time. The artist, the music, the machinery. It's all about the jukebox experience. And I've restored that experience so that you can see history in front of your eyes. And that's what's so thrilling about it. It's history being restored authentically, 100%. So when I restore a jukebox, it's got to be done right. I don't cut corners. I do a lot of research first. But then when I finish the project, I just can't believe what I've done because it's so much work. But I've got 19 restored machines, and they all work perfectly. So I'm very proud of what I was able to accomplish. And again, it's authenticating the experience and restoring it the way it was at that time. Well, in the mid-1950s, I lived in the Northeast Bronx, and there was a bar on the corner of one of the streets, and in that bar was a jukebox, of course. So one day, a jukebox salesman walks in with a new model jukebox. He wheels it in, and he pulls the one out of the wall, the plug out of the wall, and puts the plug in to this new one, and he says to the bartender, he says, "Hey, I'd like to demonstrate this for you. Try this out for a couple of days." And the bartender said, "You can't do that. This belongs to blah, blah, blah people, and it's their machinery." So he says, it's okay. He says, "Leave it for a couple of days." So the bartender makes a phone call. 10 minutes later, two big goons walk in. Big goons walk in, and they ask, "Where's the jukebox salesman?" And there he is, sitting on a stool. So they go over to the wall, they pull the plug out of the jukebox, they roll it out the door, into the street, into the gutter, into the sidewalk, where it smashes into 10,000 pieces. Then they go back inside, and this poor guy is sitting there at the bar stool, trembling. They take one arm, one leg, a practice swing on each side, and toss them out the door. Demonstration over. So I know one V200 never made it. It got disintegrated at that incident. So you never do that in the industry. It's called romancing. You don't want to romance people because that'll get you killed or get you injured or something. But that location belonged to these people, and any permission you wanted to do anything, you got to go through them or else you're going to get your butt tossed out the door, which is exactly what happened. So that was an interesting story. There are other stories like it. I have a friend who used to work for an operator, and one night he gets a call in a horrible area in Bedford-Stuyvesant, 1 a.m. in the morning, and he's behind a jukebox trying to fix it. And all of a sudden, a fight breaks out, and beer bottles and fists and chairs and tables are flying all over the place. So he's standing behind the jukebox. He puts two wires together, puts the cover on, and crawls on his hands and knees out the door, and the place was in a melee. So stories like that. Jukebox operators had to service machines at all hours of the day, because once the music stops, the income stops. So you got to be around to fix it. But in this case, it wasn't a great situation. Lots of stories like that. You have fights where you end up somebody's head goes through the jukebox or something like that. Jukeboxes never got any respect. But interestingly enough, they're one of the greatest products this country ever made, the Great American Jukebox.
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23: News this hour from Town Hall. I'm Jason Walker. A so-called tribute to the great Dolly Parton is now drawing a lot of heavy criticism.
24: Michigan Democratic Senate nominee Abdul El-Sayed is facing backlash for using Dolly Parton's death to make a political point. El-Sayed posted that Parton used her music to highlight poverty, inequality, and struggle. Critics say he politicized the passing of a figure known for staying out of partisan fights. The post was widely ratioed, with users arguing Parton's life reflected the American dream, not a left-wing message. Willie Nelson, Washington.
23: Another fight on the way as a federal judge has temporarily paused President Trump's effort to standardize how states handle mail-in ballots prior to the midterms. That 14-day hold pattern follows a new administration rule requiring states to provide voter lists and use standardized ballot envelopes before the Postal Service delivers the ballots. Cases of illness from lettuce spreading. Here's Lisa Dwyer.
4: The Food and Drug Administration says the outbreak now involves 20 states and more than 11,400 people. The new states are Georgia, Tennessee, and Texas. Federal regulators have focused their investigation on lettuce from a farm in central Mexico operated by Taylor Farms. The FDA says its inspectors are on site and continue to test and investigate its practices. Cyclospora is a microscopic parasite that causes watery diarrhea. I'm Lisa Dwyer.
23: Tropical storms Carina and Lowell have both formed in the Pacific, far from land. National Hurricane Center says both are likely to become hurricanes in the next few days. However, there's no coastal watches nor warnings for either of them right now. Meanwhile, in the Atlantic, Tropical Storm Dolly has formed, and we'll tell you right now, officials say that storm's name has no connection to Dolly Parton's death. More on these stories, townhall.com.
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7: 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The heat is on again, and yet another record has been set. Harry Reid International Airport, Las Vegas' official weather station. It hit 110 degrees yesterday, breaking the daytime high of 109 that was set for August 26th back in 2001. Southern Nevada is under an extreme heat warning through tomorrow night, with the National Weather Service forecasting daytime highs between 108 and 112 degrees. The latest warning was issued Monday morning, just 12 hours after the previous extreme heat warning had expired. This week's warning, the fourth in the past month. The monsoon season itself, which normally runs from late June through September, has been almost non-existent here in Southern Nevada this year. Calling the potential cuts devastating, Nevada water officials have filed a lawsuit against the Trump administration, challenging its order to cut water use from the Colorado River. The lawsuit contends the U.S. Bureau of Reclamation's plan unlawfully seeks to cut Nevada's allocation of river water by up to more than 70% over the next 10 years, while four states upstream of the Silver State are facing no mandatory cuts. That lawsuit comes in just 3 days after the Trump administration released its final plan for the Colorado River, which met with immediate pushback from Nevada and Arizona water officials. Meanwhile, Nevada is one of the worst states to live in the country, so says a new study. The Wallet Hub study based its ranking on four main areas: affordability, economy, education, and health and safety. That study ranked the Silver State 45th out of 50 states. New Mexico finished last, while Idaho was ranked as the best place to live in the U.S., followed by New Jersey, Wisconsin, Massachusetts, and New Hampshire. Take AM 670 with you wherever you go. 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
10: It's a great one. Levi's are an American phenomenon, symbolizing the vitality of the West to people all over the world. But just as phenomenal is the story of their creator, the young German immigrant Levi Strauss. And we're telling this story because blue jeans were invented on this day in history in 1873. Here to tell this story is Lynn Downey. Lynn was the first in-house historian for Levi Strauss and Company. She is the author of the wonderfully readable biography, Levi Strauss, The Man Who Gave Blue Jeans to the World. Here's Lynn.
25: I was hired as the very first historian archivist for Levi Strauss & Co. in 1989. And when I walked in the door, I was not too surprised that there weren't any historical records because of this. This is a picture of the company headquarters, April 20th, 1906, after the building had survived the massive earthquake, but not the fire. It's not unusual. You go to work for a company in San Francisco that was founded before the earthquake. You're not going to have much. So let's start with his beginning. He was born Loeb Strauss, L-O-Umlaut B, Strauss, February 26, 1829, in the Bavarian town of Butenheim. His father, Hirsch, was a peddler. His grandfathers were cattle traders. Peddling, of course, was a traditional Jewish occupation. Levi's mother was actually Hirsch Strauss's second wife. He had five older siblings, half-siblings, and then he and his sister, Fanny, were the son and daughter of Hirsch's second wife. So he grew up going to the tiny little synagogue in tiny little Butenheim and going to school, but he and the entire family and every Jewish citizen of Butenheim was living under something called the Juden Edict. It was a law that had been passed in 1813 that was intended to make, you know, proper citizens out of Bavaria's Jews, but really just took away so many rights. And one of the things that was done to do this was every village, after the Juden Edict went into effect, had to have a list called a matrikel, which was the list of every citizen in every town. And it had very specific rules. Only those who were listed on the matrikel could marry or change their residence within the boundaries of the kingdom. In addition, the right to marry was limited to the eldest son in the family. A younger son could marry only if a childless couple gave up a spot on the matrikel for him. If he married a widow, who also was on the list, or if he left his village and married in another, or if a place on the list opened up. Basically, it was about the list. And there was, if you were a younger son, you couldn't marry. There were a lot of unsanctioned unions and illegitimate births in a lot of these very, very small towns in Bavaria. The other bigger problem that the Juden Edict had was it did not allow Jews to carry on their traditional occupations. Peddling, cattle trading, two of the biggest occupations for the region. Unless you were sort of grandfathered in and you were too old and you already had that occupation, you had to take up farming or small crafts. You had to be a shoemaker or a soap maker or whatever. So the oldest Strauss boy was Jakob. He could marry, he could do whatever he wanted, but he still couldn't be a peddler like his dad. Not to mention the three other boys in the house, they had no opportunities whatsoever. So in 1837, 18 young people in Butenheim just got up and left. And two of them were the two oldest Strauss children, Jakob, who went to London, and Rosla, the oldest sister, went to New York. 3 years later, the two other boys went to America. Jonathan, who became Jonas, and Lippmann, who became Louis. They left in 1840 and 1841, went to New York, and soon became very prosperous and were sending letters back home about how good things were in New York. Then, in 1846, Hirsch Strauss dies of tuberculosis. And his wife, Rebecca, has a big decision to make. She has her own two children and her youngest stepdaughter. And so she makes the important and necessary decision to go to America. Now, if you wanted to leave Bavaria and go to America, you couldn't just get up and leave. You had to apply to the Bavarian government and tell them why you wanted to leave, and you had to make sure you had to tell them why without insulting the Bavarian government at the same time. And thanks to the record keeping in the state archives in Bamberg, we actually have the statement that Levi Strauss himself wrote to explain the reasons why he

0: struck out in America or London and came back home, you were not a burden on the state. So sometime between spring and autumn 1848, Rebecca Strauss and her three children got on a ship in Bremen and went off for New York. And you can read in the book about the ghastly steerage passage that you had to take to get to New York. And then they were very happy to finally land in New York City. And they moved into an area called Klein Deutschland, which is today basically the Lower East Side of New York. But it was so many both Christian and Jewish people from Germany, it was called Klein Deutschland, Little Germany. So they move in with Louis and Jonas Strauss, who were urban peddlers. They had store accounts, and they would get stuff wholesale, and they would have their own store accounts, and they'd walk around New York, and they were basically urban peddlers. Their business was called J. Strauss and Brother, J. for Jonas, the oldest brother. He got to name the business after him. So Levi jumps in, and he starts learning the business, and he's learning English, and then the census taker comes around in 1850, takes the names of everybody in the Strauss household, and then there's someone named Levi, because he changed his name for a number of reasons, the most important of which was nobody in America can pronounce Loeb. The other reason is Levi is a name from the Bible. It's very common. It's everybody knows it, Christian and Jew, so it seemed like the appropriate name for him to take for his business name, although it's very likely, of course, they called him Loeb at home.
1: And you're listening to Lynn Downey telling the story, the great immigrant story of Levi Strauss. More of this remarkable American story continues here on Our American Stories. 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
5: Worries and having learned why the Strauss family left Bavaria, and my goodness, why would you stay with these kinds of laws and rules? And we're telling this story because blue jeans were invented on this day in history in 1873. Let's continue with Lynn Downey, this remarkable storyteller, and the story of Levi Strauss.
6: Then the gold rush happens, and all these reports are coming back. All the Jewish, so many Jewish merchants are coming out to San Francisco and Auburn and all of those little gold rush towns. And they're setting up retail stores. And they're writing their families back home saying, come out to California. The opportunities here are amazing. And if you wanted to come to California and go into business, you had two opportunities. You could be the wholesaler. You could stay in San Francisco, bring in the goods from New York, and have your retail accounts up in the gold rush country. Or you could have your small retail stores up there. It was this amazing sort of umbilical cord between New York, San Francisco, and the gold country. So, sometime in 1852, the Strauss family decides to send Levi to California to basically open up the West Coast branch of J. Strauss Brother & Co. But he had something very important to do before he could leave. And on January 31st, 1853, he became an American citizen. He had registered for naturalization almost the minute he got off the boat in 1848 and became a citizen. And 5 days later, he was on a steamer for the Isthmus of Panama. Now, there were many ways to get to San Francisco. The fastest was to cross the Isthmus of Panama. It was no less dangerous, but it was fast. So what you did was you took a steamer from New York to the Caribbean side of the Isthmus. And then in 1853, you could only take a railroad halfway across because it wasn't finished. Then you had to take a boat on the Chagres River. And then depending on what time of year you were there, for him it was February, you stopped at Gorgona. And then you rented a mule from Wells Fargo, took the mule all the way down to Panama City on the Pacific side, got another Pacific Coast, Pacific Mail Steamship Company up to San Francisco, which is what Levi did. So he crossed the Isthmus. He turned 24 years old, 24, on the trip up. I think he had just passed Acapulco, on his way to San Francisco. And he landed here on March 14th, 1853. So he's a very serious young man. And again, records are scarce, but I am almost positive that he arrived in California with letters of introduction from merchants in New York that he could take up to the Gold Rush country to a store and say, the letter would say, I'd like to introduce you to Mr. Levi Strauss. He's new in business. Please give him your custom. He'd probably also arranged to have a warehouse near the waterfront where he could store the dry goods that his brothers had already put on a clipper ship that was going around the horn. And it's very likely he slept in that warehouse. I found a lot of letters and diaries and newspaper accounts of young merchants sleeping in their warehouses on a mattress and blanket where the fleas don't let me sleep. We all know how flea-ridden San Francisco was. So one of the very first customers that we know of that Levi found was the store Hardy & Kennedy in Forest Hill, which is near Auburn. And this is the sort of collection of dry goods that his brothers would send him. Pants, shirts, boots, children's clothing, lace mantillas for ladies. Dry goods was basically anything that wasn't hardware or food. It was sort of the soft goods of everyday living. And this is what he was bringing in, and he cultivated all these retail clients. And he started this sort of web beginning in California, which kept on going. When the Civil War came to California, Levi was, by the way, an Abraham Lincoln Republican. He voted for Lincoln in 1860 and 1864. He and the company gave a lot of money to the Sanitary Commission, which were those organizations that helped to create better conditions in hospitals and battlefield medical units to keep soldiers healthy during the Civil War. He joined something called the Committee of 34, which kept their eyes open, looking for any treasonable combinations or conspiracies against the Union and the public peace. And there was a reason for that, because there were a lot of Southern sympathizers in California and San Francisco. It was a very real threat. Levi Strauss & Co., as well as many others, prospered during the Civil War because Eastern American ports were blockaded, so California wheat and wool and dry goods were able to get to Great Britain and make a lot of money during the Civil War. So he did prosper, he did do well, and in the mid to late 1850s, his sister Fanny and her husband David Stern and their children moved from New York out to San Francisco to live with Levi. So he was here alone for the first 3 years that he lived here. It was on a Battery between Pine and California, I believe. It was a beautiful, beautiful building. And they had started off at just 1416 Battery Street, and by the time of the earthquake, it was 10 to 24 Battery Street. They had like basically the entire block. So the company had been just Levi Strauss, but by the time of, by about 1863, it was Levi Strauss & Co. The family was here. His sister Mary had passed away, and her husband was now out here as well with his children. So it was really becoming a family business. Now, it was easy to make money in San Francisco, but it was also easy to lose it. What Levi regularly did was put gold called treasure, my favorite historical word, treasure, onto Pacific Mail steamships that went down to the isthmus, were carted across the isthmus, put on another steamer to go up to New York, and that gold, he sent that gold to his brothers to go into the bank to buy more dry goods. Well, the company had $76,000 in gold on the Central America, which is this boat, which went down in a hurricane off of South Carolina in September of 1857. That's about $2 million of value today. Now, some people found that boat in the 1980s, but it's very likely the company did get an insurance payment. They were very good about making sure that a lot of those shipments were insured. Levi had a pretty good sales force set up by the 1870s, and what's really interesting is that Levi had dry goods customers in Mexico, Canada, and Hawaii in the late 1860s and early 1870s. He really early understood the value of the Pacific Rim, which I find very fascinating. So he thinks, I'm gonna be a wholesaler for the rest of my life. I'm prosperous. You know, my family is growing. My sister and her husband are having more kids. The business is doing great. I'm a happy capitalist. And that's what he thought he'd do for the rest of his life. Until 1872, when he got a letter from Jacob Davis, who was born Jakob Jufes in Riga, which is now Latvia, which at the time was Russia, one of those four places that gets bopped all over the map throughout history. But it was Russia at the time. He came to the United States in 1854, worked in the East. He was trained as a tailor as a teenager back in Latvia, Russia. He came to California in late 1854, decided to try the whole gold mining thing, and it didn't really work. So he had changed his name to Davis by this time. So he was kind of went all over the place. And he was, let's see, by the mid-1860s, he was up in Canada. He got married, started to have a family, ran a brewery. But every time he sort of didn't make it very well, he would go back to tailoring. In 1867, he was in Virginia City, which is, you know, one of the hubs of the Comstock, you know, mining regions. And he described it as a populated of 15,000 people, of which 5,000 were miners, about 5,000 of bummers, gamblers, and prostitutes, and about 5,000 of businessmen, speculators, and capitalists. Then, in 1868, he moved to Reno, literally days after Reno had been officially established. It was clustered, built up and clustered around the Central Pacific Railroad. Like, local businesses supported mining and agriculture, and he set up there as a tailor. And he, by this time, was making tent covers, horse blankets, and wagon covers. So in December 1870, January 1871, a woman walks into his tailoring shop and says, "My husband needs a new pair of pants, but they've all fallen apart. He literally can't even go out in public, so I'm here to ask you to make a pair of pants for my husband." So he sends the wife back to her husband with a string and says, "Please measure his waist." So she comes back and she says, "Would you please do something to make these pants not fall apart? My husband just goes through these pants like he just can't believe." So he was working with a fabric called duck. It's a kind of a linen canvas. It comes from the Dutch for canvas. And it's pretty sturdy stuff, kind of an off-white. And then he had over on a table, he had some horse blankets. And he used to reinforce the seams and the stress points of horse blankets with rivets. And he looks up at this table and he thinks, I wonder if I could put some rivets in these pants, if they would hold together better. So he did.
5: You're hearing how innovation occurs and by whom in this great country, and from the oddest circumstances, and often just trying to solve a problem, our great business franchise is born. And my goodness, what a story we're hearing, the story of Levi Strauss. It's being told by Lynn Downey. More of this remarkable story, this American story, Levi Strauss's story, here on Our American Stories.
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5: And we continue here with our American stories and the story of Levi Strauss. Let's return to our storyteller, Lynn Downey.
6: He put rivets in the pocket corners, the base of the button fly, held on the little strap in the back that they had before belt loops. Gives them to the woman. He sees the guy walking around town wearing his pants, and the guy was really, really happy. And then people start hearing about these pants of Jacob Davis's, and they're coming into his shop and asking to buy some more. So he realizes he's got a big sort of money-making idea on his hands. And he was a frustrated inventor, actually a partly successful inventor. He actually had a patent for a type of clothes press already. And he always thought big, and he wanted to mass manufacture and mass market these pants. So a lot of the fabric he had in his tailoring shop, he got from Levi Strauss & Co. So he knew the name Levi Strauss. He knew the reputation of Levi Strauss. So what does he do? He has this money-making idea. He sends examples of the pants down to Levi, Wells Fargo Express, and with a letter that says, here is a big money-making idea. Let's be partners and do this together. Well, you know, that shows a lot of trust. You have to admit. I mean, what would have prevented Levi from running off with the idea? But of course, he knew Levi's reputation, and he knew he wouldn't do that. He also knew that even though Levi wasn't a manufacturer, he thought big. He was a big idea guy. And he would probably think this was a big idea, and he literally did. In the documents that are in, copies of which are in the National Archives in Philadelphia, there's this handwritten pencil note. Note to lawyer, write to this guy. Sign him up like now. I mean, literally days after he wrote this letter in July of 1872. So the patent was awarded after three tries with the patent office on May 20th, 1873 for an improvement in fastening pocket openings, which is really boring language for basically the invention of the blue jean. So it gets pretty exciting right off the bat. There's a magazine published out of San Francisco called Pacific Rural Press, very influential with ranchers, farmers, a lot of people who make farm machinery, whatever, the kind of people who would wear really tough riveted pants. And they had a little article about the pants in one of their issues, and I want to read you a little bit of it. So they talk about, you know, this invention seems very simple, but it's really very effective, and we are sure it's going to become quite popular amongst our working men. Nothing looks more slouchy in a workman than to see his pockets ripped open and hanging down, and no other part of the clothing is so apt to be torn and ripped as the pockets. Besides its slouchy appearance, it is inconvenient and often results in the person losing things from his pockets. All right, seriously, I really don't think the guys were worried that their pants looked slouchy, you know. But the point was, there would be no more slouchy pockets because they had rivets, those pockets had rivets in them. So the first pants were made of denim. Basically, denim was created first in France, probably in the 17th century, and it was a serge fabric, a type of weave, from the town of Nîmes. And so it was serge de Nîmes. And so by the time English textile manufacturers were making it, they were calling it serge de Nîmes because even though you have an English fabric, if you give it a zippy French name, you know, it's really good marketing. But eventually they anglicized the word to denim. And then by the 18th century, when American textile mills started to make denim, it was always in English, denim, and it was always all cotton, even though in the very beginning it was actually a wool and silk blend. George Washington toured a Massachusetts textile mill in 1789 and watched denim being made. So, you know, there are still people who write and say that Levi got the denim from France for his first jeans, and they tend to tell those stories in France. It's like, no. The first jeans were made of denim, and the denim came from the Amaskag Manufacturing Company in Manchester, New Hampshire. It was the biggest textile mill in the country, and they did make the very best denim in the United States. There were no denim mills or textile mills in California. Levi did have to go all the way to Manchester, New Hampshire. There was a fabric called jean, J-E-A-N, which was being made at the same time as denim. And it tended to be indigo blue, just like denim was. It was easily absorbed by the cotton. It was a color that everybody liked, you know, whatever. Pants made of jean fabric were called jeans. And actually, Kentucky jeans was a very specific type of pant. And it originally was made in Kentucky, but again, it was one of those things. Everybody knew what Kentucky jeans were, and they were made in other places, but not necessarily always in Kentucky. But it was made of jean fabric. Denim is one colored thread and one white thread together. Jean fabric was two threads of the same color. So it looked like denim, but it didn't have, you know, denim will have that white that kind of will kind of, you know, the fill will come through a little bit. Jean fabric was just, you know, blue. So jeans, I mean, Levi Strauss sold jeans pants in his dry goods inventory before the jeans were invented. Here's why we call them jeans today. So men had worn unriveted denim pants for a long time, and they were just called, you know, denim overalls. When Levi Strauss and Jacob Davis put rivets in those for the first time, it created a new category of workwear, which is the blue jean. But they were called overalls until about the 1950s. And then teenage boys who saw Marlon Brando wear 501 jeans in movies, was, you know, scary motorcycle guy, they wanted to be like him and they wanted to wear those pants. But their dads called them overalls, so they started calling them jeans. They didn't want to wear overalls like their dad. They had to be jeans, cool jeans, pants like Marlon Brando did. I don't even really know why they appropriated that word, but it was the new word. You know, it was just a new word for the pants that were already there. And it was a new modern word for something that had been around since the 1870s. The changes in the jeans went over time and usually were because of changes in fashion and wanting to modernize, you know, what the jeans were. So the rivets on the back pockets were always on the outside. But then in the 1920s and 30s, the company was getting complaints saying, your rivets are scratching our saddles and our school decks and our car hoods, which I don't know about that. And so what the company did was put the rivets in the pockets, but then sew the pockets over. So the rivets were there, but then they, you know, they wouldn't scratch. But they were eventually taken out completely in, I think, 1967. There was a rivet at the base of the button fly, the indelicately named crotch rivet. And there was all this anecdotal evidence, you know, people were writing in, you know, when we crouch in front of a campfire, this rivet heats up in a really delicate place. And the company's like, what a bunch of wimpy cowboys. And then it happened to the president of the company, Mr. Walter Haas. But about that time, World War II had started, and American clothing manufacturers had to take a certain amount of metal off of their clothing. And so I'm sure there was a meeting at the company. It's like, okay, nobody likes this rivet. We have to get rid of some rivets. It's going. So they had to, you know, they had to find a place to set up shop. The company didn't own any manufacturing space until the 1880s. So this is 1873. So they leased a space on Market Street, and they had to advertise for women to sew the pants. And so here's a typical ad. This was in the San Francisco Chronicle, I believe, in July of 1873. Wanted, 50 first-class female sewing machine operators who can bring their own machines with them. Either Singer's number 2 or Grover and Baker's number 1 for sewing heavy work. Steady and remunerative employment at 415 Market Street upstairs. All right. I read this and I thought, oh my God, I've got this image of these poor women, you know, dragging these machines up Market Street. But they really were very small and very portable at this time. And it was actually apparently not that unusual for the women to take them around with them. But eventually the company did get some sewing machines so the women didn't have to bring their own. So Levi had brought Jacob Davis from Reno to be in charge of the manufacturing, and Levi stayed with the dry goods. That's what he knew. That was his business. So Jacob was in charge. Jacob and his family lived on Folsom Street, fairly near to the leased and the new factories. And he became a Levi Strauss & Company employee.
5: And you're listening to Lynn Downey, and she's the author of Levi Strauss, The Man Who Gave Blue Jeans to the World. And my goodness, what a story of innovation, of opportunism, and in the end, of pure flexibility and seeing something new and going for it. When we come back, more of this remarkable story of free enterprise, of freedom, and the country itself. The story of blue jeans. 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
0: Someone had a birthday.
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5: And we continue here on How American Stories with the story of Levi Strauss as told by Lynn Downey. And we're telling this story because blue jeans were invented on this day in history in 1873. Let's conclude with the final chapter of this story.
6: These pants were called overalls because in the old days, that's what working pants were called. If you wanted like bib overalls, you had to ask for those specifically, either engineer overalls, bib overalls. But if you asked for waist overalls or just overalls, you got what we today call blue jeans. And they were, this was workwear. This was pure workwear. The denim, this 19th century denim was really, really tough. They wear like iron was an early advertising slogan, and it's very, very true. So among the early consumers were, of course, cowboys. And that stayed as a classic consumer for a very, very long time. Miners, of course, and agricultural workers. But there was one person, one very important person who never wore a pair of jeans in his life, and that was Levi Strauss. It would be completely inappropriate for him to wear jeans. He was not a laborer. He was a wealthy businessman. He was a capitalist. He wore a black broadcloth suit, a silk tie, and carried a top hat. So manufacturing is going on. And the company was making a lot of flyers for the salespeople to give to potential retail clients. And a lot of them were saying something called home industry. And this was 19th century code for the fact that they only hired white women and girls in the factory. And this is one of the pieces of Levi history that is classic and standard for San Francisco history that I have the blessing of Bob Haas and the entire Haas family to talk about, because that's how they told me to write this book, which is that Levi Strauss did not hire Chinese in his factory. Because the discrimination in San Francisco was about the Chinese. The railroad had been completed in 1869. There were no more jobs. White men, Chinese men were coming into San Francisco to look for jobs. There was a lot of hateful rhetoric and violence. And people didn't want their clothes made by filthy Chinese who lived in that strange place called Chinatown and ate strange food. And some of it ended up on Levi Strauss & Company advertising. This is a price list that would have gone to a retail store, said manufactured by white labor. And there's quite a few of those. For a while, it was even stamped on the inside of the pocket bag of the jeans. It was a selling point. It was a point of pride for the company. I don't know how Levi Strauss personally felt about the Chinese, but as a businessman, he knew that there was no way that he could sell his product and keep his business unless he adhered to the prevailing prejudice. We don't like it. It's ugly. It's icky, but it's real. And that is who he was. That's one of the reasons that, and I'll talk about this later, that I find him so fascinated is because he's not predictable and he's complicated. And maybe at times he might not have been very easy to like. But that's why he was so interesting to me. About a year after Levi arrived in San Francisco, he made his first charitable contribution. It was $5 to the San Francisco Orphan Asylum Society, which today, by the way, is the Edgewood Center for Children and Families that's still out in the Sunset District, still in business. That was the beginning of a lifelong process of philanthropy that was personally important to him, but also very much a tenet of his Jewish faith. We know it's really easy to track his giving because a lot of it showed up in the newspapers. And there are personal donations that he made and corporate donations. And when you see, when I evaluated all where all his money went, you can see what went most to him personally. A lot of his money went to take care of young people and to educate young people. So he's becoming this amazing philanthropist, and but the business is, you know, keeps on going. And he and a lot of his other managers know that when you have a patent on something, so they had an actual patent on the process of making riveted clothing. You don't get to keep that forever. It's not like a trademark. Eventually, inventions have to benefit the public domain. So they knew in 1892 that patent was going to run out and anybody who wanted to could start making riveted clothing. Oh my God. So what the, as we get closer and closer to the 1890s, the company started basically branding the product. In 1886, the famous two-horse pole, we don't know if it was ever real, we don't know, people have tried, first went on the pants, was put on the patch on the pants, and also used in print, on flyers, on invoices, everywhere, blanketed everything with this logo. And it was partly branding, but I have a feeling there was another reason for this. So not everybody in the American West was literate. And not everybody in the American West spoke English as their first language. And if you go in a store and there's some competitor's, you know, product there, and you don't speak English or you don't read, you can say, oh, I want the one with the two horses. You know, you can point to the picture of the brand that you want. It was very, very smart marketing, and I think probably fairly common. But that, and the product was called the Two Horse Brand until 1927, when the company had to register the name Levi's as a trademark because Levi's was becoming a generic like Kleenex. But forever it was the Two Horse Brand. So in about 1890, the company started to assign three-digit lot numbers to all of its products. And that's when we first see, it's 1890 or 1892, this famous 501. And here's where we have one of those, you know, I need to drink my dinner at night kind of days when people would tell me, oh, I know where the number 501 came from. No, you don't. Nobody knows. There was newspaper advertising in funky, you know, the Bodie Courier and funky newspapers all over the West. Really interesting visual, you know, display ads as well with strong and durable, you know, great language. And this goes along with other stories that I found and letters that people had had written to the company all, you know, early in the century, that his employees called him Levi. He wasn't Mr. Strauss. Even, and his customers, you know, called him Levi. He did not have this, you know, this barrier between himself and the men who wore, you know, jeans or people that were, you know, his customers. He really appeared to be a truly personable and apparently a guy with a great sense of humor. Levi never married. He moved in with his sister Fanny and her family when he was in his early 40s, and then she passed away, and then he lived with his oldest nephew, who was Jacob Stern, and it was Jacob Stern's house where he was living when he passed away, and that was the house that went down in 1906. He died on September 26, 1902. He was 73 years old. He had not even really been ill. He maybe hadn't felt so good for a couple of days and went to bed after dinner and went to sleep and never woke up. The funeral was held out of his home. Jacob Vorsanger, the rabbi of Temple Emmanuel, gave the eulogy. They had a special train to go down to Home of Peace in Colma. They closed the business for the day so all the employees could come to the funeral. You know, people always say nice things about people at your funeral, right? But I have a feeling that every wonderful thing that was said about Levi was true. And everything seemed so very, very sincere. And then there were so many obituaries and articles about him in newspapers after his death that just seemed to echo everything that the rabbi had said that makes me really feel that it was very, very true. So the earthquake and fire happens, the building goes down, and he had left the business to his four nephews. He had four nephews and three nieces. In his will, he left the business, which is the majority of his business, to the nephews. He left lots of money to orphanages, mostly orphanages, and what were called the benevolent associations. These were organizations mostly for the Jewish indigent widows and orphans, people who weren't able to take care of themselves. There was the Eureka Benevolent Society, the First Hebrew Benevolent Society. He left a lot of money to them. And then he left each of his nieces $25,000, not to their husbands to administer for them, but directly to his nieces, and then the bulk of the business to his four nephews. His estate, by the way, was valued at $6 million, and that's $6 million in 1902 dollars. So The four nephews didn't have to work. They were incredibly wealthy. They had real estate. They could have just skated on their money the rest of their lives, but they didn't do that. They rebuilt the company. They rebuilt the building on the very same place. It was 98 Battery. This building is still there. It's at the corner of Pine. And the company was there from 1908 until the 1970s when they went to Embarcadero Center. So the Stern brothers also kept the company name. They could have started over. They could have said, oh, now we're Stern brothers. No, it was Levi Strauss & Co. again. So the family that owns the company today is the Haas family. So one of Levi Strauss's nephews was Sigmund Stern. You've all heard of Sigmund Stern Grove. Well, that was Levi's nephew, Sigmund. And he and his wife had a daughter named Elise. And Elise Stern married Mr. Walter Haas Sr., the gentleman in this photo. And it's his descendants that own the company today. His grandson, Bob Haas, is the man who hired me for my job as historian, and he is the reason I call Levi Uncle Levi, because he is the great-great-grandnephew of Levi Strauss himself, and it is the Haas family that, of course, still owns the company. Now, Jacob Davis sold his interest in the patent back to the company about 1906, and then he died in 1908. His son Simon worked for Levi's for about 20 years, and then he left and started his own clothing business, which didn't really do very well. Then in 1935, he opened another business, which he named after his son, and that is still in business today, which is Ben Davis. The work clothing company, with the little gorilla on the label, Ben Davis was Jacob Davis's grandson, and they're still in business today.
5: And you've been listening to Lynn Downey telling the story of Levi Strauss. Her biography, Levi Strauss, the man who gave blue jeans to the world, the Levi Strauss story. An American dreamer story like none we've ever told, as good as ever we have told here on Our American Stories. 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
18: News this hour from Town Hall. I'm Jason Walker. Trump administration taking on violent crime. Attorney General Todd Blanche says the DOJ charging 81 alleged gang members in Puerto Rico.
19: These defendants are alleged drug traffickers of Los Bajadeo, also known as LBD.
20: And says they were charged with
19: the illegal possession and distribution of mass quantities of cocaine, crack cocaine, fentanyl, heroin, and marijuana.
20: Acting U.S. Attorney for Puerto Rico Hector Ramirez-Carbo says violent gang members have terrorized their community for years, often in broad daylight.
21: These 81 violent gang members will now face justice, and so will any other that try to take their place.
20: And says,
21: today, the families of Mayagüez can peacefully enjoy what their communities have to offer without fear of harm.
20: I'm Lisa Dwyer.
18: A jury in Massachusetts resuming deliberations Friday morning in the Lindsay Clancy murder trial. At issue is whether she criminally is responsible for killing her three children in 2023. Her attorneys say she suffered from postpartum psychosis. Utter devastation and rescue teams searching for victims who were swept along the Nepal-China border. Floodwaters, mud, and debris all over. President Trump says the United States is prepared to lend assistance to Nepal.
22: Now we are sending aid, and we've spoken to the leadership, and we let them know anything they want we'll have. And there were 50, maybe 60 Americans over there. We haven't gotten the full list yet, but hopefully they're okay. But that looked pretty, that looked like something that people will not be, somebody will be lost, unfortunately.
18: More than 600 people officially have been determined have died now, but as many as 2,000 are still missing. More on these stories, townhall.com.
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18: Former Bosnian Serb warlord Ratko Mladic is dead.
32: Bosnian Serb General Ratko Mladic, responsible for war crimes in Bosnia during the 1990s, has died in prison at age 84. Serbian state RTS television and official Bosnian Serb television reported his death. They said Mladic died in a UN prison hospital in The Hague.
33: Mr. Mladic.
32: The UN Tribunal for War Crimes committed during the wars in Yugoslavia in the 1990s sentenced Mladic to life in prison in 2017. His sentencing was considered a key step toward bringing justice to the victims. Mladic had been in custody since 2011 after many years on the run. I'm Karen Shamas.
18: Governing body of European soccer ready for a criminal complaint against FIFA President Giovanni Infantini in Swiss courts, that action reportedly for possible financial mismanagement. Breaking news and analysis, townhall.com. The number of people filing for unemployment benefits fell last week.
34: The Labor Department reports that jobless claims slipped to 203,000 last week, down from a revised 207,000 the week before. The numbers indicate layoffs do remain at historic lows and that most Americans enjoy job security. The four-week average of claims, which smooths out week-to-week ups and downs, ticked up slightly to 205,500. Claims for jobless benefits are seen as a proxy for layoffs, and economists watch them because they can provide early clues about where the job market is headed. Bob Agner reporting.
18: Youngsters under the age of 18 will soon see changes to Instagram and Facebook experiences. That, thanks to an $18 billion settlement Meta Platforms has reached in 48 states. Besides the money, Meta has agreed to strengthen its age estimates to keep kids under 13 off the platforms. More on these stories, townhall.com.
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16: 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Gary McNamara and Eric Harley talk about everything from politics to social issues and news of the day. 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
5: All across America, we are Red Eye Radio. He is Eric Harley, and I'm Gary McNamara. Good morning. Welcome.
6: Hi. Oh,
5: one other thing, and then we get to the whole CBC story out of Canada and the whole using terrorist attacks.
6: Mm-hmm.
5: The one thing that Trump has talked about, and again, it does seem like who blew this up right now and who's telling the big lie is Carney about Quebec and other things. It does seem like, from what we can see, that they weren't really far apart to blow this whole thing up. And it was blown up by the Canadians this time.
6: Yeah.
5: Irrespective of what we have told you Trump has done before, which we disagreed with all of this. But the one thing is, Trump continues out there talking about the fact that they're ripping us off because there's a trade imbalance. We have a trade surplus except for one reason with Canada. And what is it?
6: Oil.
5: Oil. Who is demanding, and last year demanded, that Canada flow that oil through the United States?
6: Hillary Clinton.
5: No, remember she wouldn't talk.
6: I don't think it's my place to talk about policy. Yeah. You're running for president,
5: and we're getting the oil at below market prices.
6: Yeah.
5: And so Trump wants what has given us the very small trade deficit. It's normally between $40 and $60 billion a year. We're doing almost $1 trillion in trade back and forth. Mm-hmm. It's nothing. And we get a great advantage. And because you have a trade imbalance, is not a negative.
6: Right.
5: And so just to make that one clear, okay?
6: Yeah.
5: Because he continues to do that, which is just completely false. But again, so much on economics with Trump, it comes across as he's contradicting himself on a consistent basis on it. Tariffs especially. You know, doesn't affect prices. We're cutting tariffs because it'll lower prices. Foreign companies pay for all the tariffs. We're going to lower the tariffs so the prices go down for our consumers. He's all over the damn place on it. It's ridiculous. And Republicans should have the guts to call him on it. And they don't. If you're going to promote something, be honest about it. And the same thing goes to the Canadian Prime Minister.
6: Yeah, I suspect that Carney probably got some political backlash when he announced it was going to be a great deal. Because it sounded like, because when that came out, to me, it was like, wow.
5: He said it was the best deal.
6: Yeah, and it made it sound like wow, he's just got a totally different tone. And I wonder if that backlash came from his party, you know, his likely his base. Yeah, I mean, it's his party, but also his base rank and file. If that did happen, and then all of a sudden he's telling lies about the deal and then saying, I'd rather not do any trade at all than have the U.S. take our sovereignty. What are you talking about?
5: Yeah. And
6: what do you give up our sovereignty to the, what are you talking about?
5: Yeah.
6: And it was either a great deal or it wasn't. What was the change of heart?
5: And that's why it's important, as newspapers have done, a lot of foreign newspapers, Spectator, for example, that we read, that said, this was what blew it up, and this is a nothing burger compared to getting a trade deal between Canada and the United States.
6: Right.
5: This stuff's nothing.
6: Well, if you look at
5: this whole
6: thing,
5: this is insignificant
6: on the label thing. If we were talking about Canadian companies that were contracting American companies to manufacture or assemble something and then send it back, then those Canadian companies could decide to put French, which I'm sure they would, put French language labels on them as well. But when you're saying the stuff that we're importing or exporting from the U.S. to Canada must have French language labels as well, well, my gosh, that's racist. I'm sure there's one or two people in Ontario that speak Spanish. You know, it just,
5: well, that's,
6: you can't,
5: like saying,
6: you
5: if
6: can't
5: you ship
6: put
5: some,
6: that kind of, you can't put that kind well, of well, that's, ask on that unless there's an agreement, again, between the

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0: liberty, surveillance versus, liberty. Probably ought to dive more into that. 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
1: 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I would like to hear again and try to figure out what happened with my brain. Maybe I need to see a neurologist today. So all that on the way. Stay here.
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11: Most kids dream about the future. Hungry kids dream about food. In Clark County, nearly one in five children doesn't know if they'll eat this weekend.

0: about weather patterns to know whether this is going to apply to the U.S. at all. But the and again, this is a big news story right now. It's floating below most radars. But the whole Colorado River story and the way the western United States gets its water, including Southern California, Arizona, et cetera, it's going to be an enormous story in the next few years unless we have torrential rains fall in the western United States for like the next decade. And then this stuff is going to get real, as the kids used to say a while back.
1: Got some updates on a couple of the political races out there that are not good news if you're a Republican and wanting to hold on to the House or the Senate.
0: And one of the best spankings of the media I've come across in a long time. I can't wait. I'm going to get warmed up and just give it to them good.
1: Awesome. All on the way.
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2: Where'd you get this from, Michael? Where'd this come from? It's Jerry Seinfeld.
3: One of our prep sites. Thought it was pretty cool.
2: Yeah, so Jerry Seinfeld explaining how getting fired helped his career. I am always talking to my kids about various things with failure and moving forward and lessons. I'm kind of interested in this. Go ahead.
4: Yes, there was one huge failure at the beginning. I was cast to be a comic relief character on Benson in 1980 when I had just moved out to L.A. at the age of 26. And I did 3 episodes, and I showed up for the 4th. And I sat down at the table and I go, how come there's no script for me? And they go, you've been fired. Why are you here? And the agent didn't call me to tell me I was fired. I was already a very dedicated stand-up comedian, but that locked the safe. I went, okay, from now on, nobody else's material. Because I'm doing their crappy material and dying. So that was a failure that was a great propeller for me.
2: Joe and I can relate to that.
5: Yeah. Yeah. Was it Jerry who gave us that great piece of wisdom about fail on your terms, don't fail on somebody else's terms? Probably was.
2: Sounds like it from Matt. Because we had that experience a couple places in radio with bosses telling us exactly what kind of show to be and what sort of things to say. And it was, you know, mediocre at best. And then finally, at some point, we decided, man, the last thing you want to do if you get into, like, any sort of entertainment business is get driven out of it and then wonder, I wonder what would have happened if I'd have tried to do it the way I think it ought to happen.
5: Yeah, I wonder if I'd played my songs, if that would have gone better. Oh, no, that'll haunt you till your dying day. If you do it your way and fail, you think, yeah, it's funny, I thought that'd work. But you tried. You didn't get controlled by somebody else and then be swept away, having never given it a real attempt.
2: Man, and our bosses, Katie, when we came over to start doing talk radio, because we did music before, our bosses hated the way we did our show. I mean, hated it. Part of it was we were being followed by Dr. Laura, who had pretty good ratings. And
6: oh, yeah.
2: The market manager said, Dr. Laura's audience is here. You're here. And that's the problem. And that's that's when he took away our office and we had moved our office to where the vending machines were. We had to sit in the room with the vending machines for our office with folding chairs.
6: Well, you guys showed them.
2: Oh, my God.
5: I don't think it was air conditioned either, was it? It was always hot, probably from the vending machines.
2: Well, we couldn't fit in there, so we had to open the door to the outside to be able to fit in this tiny little room where the vending machines were. And, you know, you're trying to work and constantly people are coming to get a candy bar and saying, hey, what are you doing? This is our office now.
5: What's going on? Or because we had to open up the door to outside, people, it's like an office park. And people would wander by and look at us. Hey, how are you?
2: Anyway, the ultimate point being we had decided to try to do what we thought was the best way to do it. And thank God it's worked out.
5: And it's gone from mediocre at best to consistently mediocre.
2: Exactly.
5: So there you go. Lesson learned. Fantastic. Yeah.
2: There's some bad news out there if Republicans want to hang on to the Senate. I figured the House is a done deal, gone. But maybe even the Senate. New polling out of Texas that shows that Tallarico guy in the lead. Or at least it's toss-up, according to most of your like really well-respected polling outfits now.
5: Yeah, boy, polls are tougher and tougher to take seriously. But you're better off taking it seriously than saying, nah, it'll be fine. Like, losing.
2: I can take it as seriously as I want. I have no effect on Texas politics. But they haven't elected a statewide Democrat since the 90s.
5: Right, right. Plus a fascinating book that's just coming out that I can't wait to read, written by one of the bravest people I've ever heard of in my life. When ISIS moved into Mosul and a lot of people fled, he stayed to document what would happen.
2: Whoa.
5: Yeah.
2: That sounds fascinating.
5: Oh, golly gee, it is. Plus a well-deserved spanking for the media from one of my favorite writers. All sorts of good stuff.
2: That's a lot of good stuff. I'll stay tuned. Yes, consistently mediocre. We'll bring it to you. That's what we do, information. If you missed a segment, get the podcast, Armstrong and Getty On Demand. You can listen to it whenever you want. If you subscribe, they'll get fed to you whenever you want. We do 20 hours of this every single week, man.
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14: 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Our time, you can catch it on Channel 13. The Las Vegas Aviators have won the first three games of a six-game homestand against the Sugar Land Space Cowboys at Las Vegas Ballpark. The Athletics had a good night, too. They didn't play. The Raiders played their final preseason game last night at Allegiant Stadium. It was more of a kickball tournament that the San Francisco 49ers won 6-4. All the scoring came from 10 combined field goals. Final score 18-12. The coaches and front office have seen all they're going to of the players hoping to make the team. Now comes the cuts as every NFL team is expected to trim their rosters to a maximum of 53 players by 3 o'clock on Sunday.
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4: A couple of issues on the Beltway in the southwest. New accident, 215 eastbound at Durango. It's out of the travel lanes on the right shoulder. Eastbound 215 again at Durango as you make that curve. In Henderson on the Beltway as well, 215 eastbound just past Valley Verde. You've got the right lane blocked there due to an earlier accident. And in the northwest, injury wreck on Rainbow, northbound at I-11. Still working on the east side Boulder Highway, northbound right where it joins up with I-11. And ongoing police activity from overnight activity on CSN's Charleston campus, I should say, right out in front of it. Northbound lanes on Torrey Pines still shut down before Charleston. It's the last day of the extreme heat warning. Still going to be up to 108 degrees this afternoon. It's 95 already. 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

0: who's in control. I do think, given Supreme Court vacancy possibilities, having control of the Senate is of paramount importance, because we've seen it happen a lot. When you get justices who are in their 70s, and there are a bunch of them, something can go awry that you don't anticipate. You feel like everything's great. We saw it happen with Ruth Bader Ginsburg, where she dies a couple of weeks before the 2020 election. She couldn't hold out long enough. I do worry about that, just given the overall health situation. I know nobody's talking about it, but Buck, Mitch McConnell, I mean, he basically is just unable to finish the job. Now, the election's going to take place in November. Republicans are going to put a new senator in that position. But when you're talking about fine lines, fine margins, all of this can factor up in a very significant way. I want to tell you, I know a lot of you are outdoors people. You know this? Sabre has protection for you if you're on hikes. We were talking to the owner of this company recently, Buck, and he said, hey, have you guys ever talked about the fact that we have awesome bear sprays and mountain lion sprays? I said, you guys have actual bear spray that you have on the website? I didn't even know this. And they said, yeah, we got mountain lion spray. If you're out on a hike and you are at all concerned about the possibility that there might be some sort of animal that might be on a trail, Buck,
1: I'm going to tell you, if we've got a big California audience, it's going to be mountain lions for California, and they're dangerous.
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0: Welcome back in.
1: Clay and Buck rolling through the Friday edition. Make sure I get the day right. Friday edition of the program. Appreciate you guys hanging out with us. Downer update, just so you know. The jury has the Lindsey Clancy case. My wife was going off this morning on the Lindsey Clancy case. I do want to play this, Buck, because even as someone who has been a defense attorney, I heard this and I cringed. As part of the closing argument yesterday, Lindsey Clancy's defense attorney said, quote, "Lindsey Clancy was a darn good mother." That's real. Here is what that sounded like.
2: This young lady did nothing wrong in her life. She was a nurse, a daughter, a wife, and a darn good mother.
1: I mean, arguing that the woman who strangled her three kids to death with an exercise band was a darn good mother is something that if I were on the jury, I would have a great deal of difficulty hearing and in any way responding to that defense attorney. I have done it. You have to do it. The job of a defense attorney is to provide zealous advocacy, even sometimes when you are defending someone who is charged with a heinous act. I do think there's a difference between my client was insane and my client was a darn good mother. To me, that's a hard argument to make. We'll see how the jury responds. I would point out, Buck, 9 women are on this jury. That's going to be, unfortunately, I think, potentially a hard jury to get her convicted with, whereas every guy, I think, is going to vote guilty.
0: I think that's true. It is also a bit of the I was a good mother except for this is like, other than what happened, Mrs. Lincoln, how was the play?
1: Yeah.
0: The whole point is that this is the most heinous thing imaginable. So to cite everything before this as some, what does that even mean? It's not exculpatory. I know people feel passionately about this. I think anybody who doesn't think she should be found guilty is insane. So on this issue. So there you
1: agree
0: go.
1: With you. 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My son is away at college right now. I talk to him on a Pure Talk phone. My 15-year-old, well, like all 15-year-olds, he's got a ton of different activities that he's involved in. Pure Talk keeps me in touch with them. I love this company. You will too. #250 say Clay and Buck. That's #250. 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
6: The Raiders played their final preseason game last night at Allegiant Stadium. It was more of a kickball tournament that the San Francisco 49ers won 6-4. All the scoring came from 10 combined field goals. Final score 18-12. The coaches and front office have seen all they're going to of the players hoping to make the team. Now comes the cuts as every NFL team is expected to trim their rosters to a maximum of 53 players by 3 o'clock on Sunday. It's easily the biggest game of their young lives when Henderson's Paseo Verde takes the field tomorrow in the U.S. Championship game at the Little League World Series in Williamsport, Pennsylvania. They'll take on the Great Lakes Region champion from Hamilton, Ohio at 12:30 our time. You can catch it on Channel 13. The Las Vegas Aviators have won the first 3 games of a 6-game homestand against the Sugar Land Space Cowboys at Las Vegas Ballpark. The Athletics had a good night, too. They didn't play.
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0: Welcome back into Clay and Buck. We are joined now by the one and only Senator John Kennedy from the great state of Louisiana. Good Senator, appreciate you being with us.
17: Hey guys, thanks for having me.
0: You were just in Alaska, and we are glad. There you go. You even look. You got the shirt. You look like you might have been doing a little fly fishing there. Got close to the grizzly.
17: I snuck away from one afternoon. I was up there campaigning for Dan Sullivan, and I snuck away and did some fly fishing, caught some beautiful trout.
0: It's okay. You can plead the fifth on how much fly fishing. I'm just saying, beautiful. I've been there in August fly fishing. Beautiful time of year to do it, as long as you don't get too close to those grizzlies. But we want to ask you about the Sullivan v. Sullivan situation up there. They got Decoy Dan running against actual Senator Sullivan. Are people, Senator Kennedy, are they wise to this scheme enough, or are there still concerns that people might get tripped up in the voting booth?
17: No, the people of Alaska are plenty smart. They figured this out in the primary. I mean, the fake Dan Sullivan only got about 3,000 votes. But in a close election, and remember, Alaska only has about 700,000 people, that you have a couple of cities, but everybody else is spread out all over hell, that half of Georgia. It's just, they're very dispersed. But if 3,000 votes in the runoff go to, and they have a four-person runoff, their whole election system looks like it was designed by a heroin addict with a socket wrench. I mean, it's just horrible. But there are four people in the runoff, and it could make a difference. It's not unlike, Buck, any other race in the country. They're all going to be tight. Tight as a tick, close. We're going to have to get our vote out.
1: Senator Kennedy,
17: Dan's going to win. Dan's going to win. My Dan's going to win, but it'll be close.
0: Real Dan. Real Dan's going to win, yeah.
1: We have said that we're going to go up and help him. Senator Kennedy, you're a guy with an uncommon amount of common sense. Did you ever believe we would enter into a world where the WNBA, the Women's National Basketball Association, would either be unable or unwilling to tell us what a woman actually is, and we would have men declaring to play in the WNBA? What do the people of Louisiana think about this? What do you think about this?
17: Well, the people of Louisiana think all this business about men, whether you call them transgender women or whatever you refer to them as, being able to play women's sports, my people think it's a crime against nature and intelligence. And I think I certainly agree with them, and I think most Americans do. And I think a lot of people are doing this for the attention. To my knowledge, the WNBA doesn't have any men playing. I don't think there ever will be any men playing. And I think it is a distraction from the sheer talent of the women in the WNBA. I have watched the WNBA for years. I love watching women's basketball because in many cases it's pure talent. It's less of a game of force and muscle and strength than the men's NBA.
1: What do you think? They also, I have to ask you, since we're in the world of sports, mm-hmm. You've got a new coach, guy by the name of Lane Kiffin, at LSU. Yeah. A few people have a few things they think about him. And we have all these different judges that are issuing different rulings about who is and who is not eligible to play. You got guys coming back from the NFL now to play in college football, guys coming from the G League and the NBA to play college basketball. What should happen? I know there's a bill in the Senate. Are you optimistic on that? How would you assess where we are in an NIL world?
17: Well, first, Coach Kiffin. I don't know him, never met him, didn't hire him. Whoever his agent is, though, I want to hire his agent next time I go to buy a car, because they gave him a Costco full of money. That's none of my business. It is taxpayer money. That makes it my business. And they say, well, no, it's not, but it is directly. I tell you how my people look about it. When he's making this kind of money, he better win. Now, my folks are simple people. We like breakfast food and straight answers. There's no spot in Louisiana that's more than 17 steps away from a Waffle House. And my people don't care what Lane Kiffin does. He can go hit on Christy Nome's husband in a dark cocktail lounge. We don't care as long as he wins. But he better win. Otherwise, I don't know him.
0: Oh, but I'm going to watch the games. Well, Senator, you know, you said, I just learned who Lane Kiffin is. You said that the, take us back to politics for a second.
17: I didn't say he hit it on Kristi Noem's husband now, guys. I didn't want to make that clear.
0: No. We get it for sure. But back to some of these Senate races, I'm sure you're watching them closely. Right next door to you, if my geography serves me, is this Texas race, which President Trump weighed in on yesterday, talking about how Texans won't vote for this Talifrico and that Ken Paxton's going to pull this out. But Trump is going down to Texas to try to help campaign. What are your feelings on this? Because I do think, speaking as a ex-New Yorker, current Floridian, one of the other great red states now, it's hard to imagine that Texans even would make it a close race with Talarico, given what I'm seeing. But I'm also not seeing all the ads they're running on TV, which I'm sure make Talarico look like he's as Texas as a Stetson and a barbecue or something.
17: Well, that's a great question. Here's the thing. You've heard the expression, it's never the crime, it's the cover-up. In an election, it's never the vote, it's the turnout. And I've been all over the country campaigning for my colleagues. I've been to Ohio, Iowa, New Hampshire, Alaska, North Carolina. I'm leaving some out. I'll go into Michigan. I'll eventually go to Texas. But the Democrats are motivated. And if more Democrats are Talarico-leaning voters vote than Paxton voters, Paxton's going to lose. Duh. Now, I think if everybody registered to vote in Texas would vote, I think Paxton would win. But they're not. The Democrats are motivated. The most Americans want to hear both of them talk about cost of living. When moms and dads lie down to sleep at night across America and can't, the number one thing they're worried about is cost of living. And if I were advising the two candidates, I'd tell them to talk about that. And I would also advise the president to talk more about it. But we both know the president. He's going to do what he thinks he wants to do.
1: It looks like Darlene Graham is going to be one of your colleagues for six more years. She currently is serving to replace Lindsey. I don't think we've had you on since Lindsey Graham passed. What was your relationship like with Lindsey? I know it's been a while, but I'd be curious to hear that. And then also, what do you think Darlene Graham will be capable of as a replacement, not only right now, but certainly for the next 6 years? How do you sort of coach up a brand new senator? How overwhelming is a job like that? What does it require to be able to do the job well?
17: Well, I miss Lindsey. Lindsey was a small earthquake. He's one of the most interesting people I've ever met. I wrote a book one time and I said, one of the things I like about Lindsey is if you invite him to dinner, you don't know whether you're going to get intellectual conversation or he's going to drink too much and vomit in the fish tank. And that's what I liked about Lindsey. And I miss him. I like to say I went about a 6-month period there when I didn't speak to Lindsey because I didn't want to interrupt him. He just had an opinion on everything. Now, Darlene's a different person. She's intelligent. I've been around enough to know that. She's got a lot to learn. She's going to win the race. But it would be wrong to try to hold her to Lindsey's standards. They're just different people. That doesn't mean she won't be, and I think she will be a good senator.
0: Senator Kennedy, thank you for the thoughts on Senator Graham. Also, you mentioned your book. I just have to, you got two fellow authors here on with you, and I want to know in the current environment, how is it that you are able to sell your book? I'm just going to give it a shout out, How to Test Negative for Stupid and Why Washington Never Will. Your book sold like free hotcakes at the county fair. How'd you pull that one off? That was amazing.
17: Man, I have no idea. You know, guys, you know what it's like to write a book. You work your ass off and you put it together and then you stick it out there and you have no idea what the reaction is going to be. We got a good reaction and I'm very pleased with that. But if I tried to look you in the eye and say, oh, this was all predictable, you'd call me out immediately, because it wasn't. I mean, it's just happenstance, but I'm gratified by it.
0: What's the biggest takeaway, I could ask you, Senator, what's the biggest takeaway from your book, or what's something that you were just really glad that resonated with people, other than don't be stupid?
17: I think it was my stories about my time in politics, not just at the federal level, but the state level. I tell people all the time, as bad as it looks from the outside, you ought to see politics from the inside. I've seen the great parts of politics and government, but I've seen the dark side. I left some stories out, but I put a lot of stories in there, and I kind of went behind the scenes. And I think people like that. I mean, like Mark Wayne Mullen. I don't know whether Mark Wayne appreciated it, but Mark Wayne, he's now head of Homeland Security. Mark Wayne's a tough guy. How did I put it? I said, when Mark Wayne goes snorkeling, the sharks get in Mark Wayne cages. I mean, he's a tough dude. That's why I thought he was a good guy to run Homeland Security. He could have been offended, but he didn't punch me or anything.
1: Lucky for you. Last question for you. You mentioned affordability as the focus, and that's the advice that you would give the president if he were asking you, hey, what do we focus on? What would be your answer? And you may well have given this to the president. What should happen on Iran? What should we do? How do we solve it? Where are we? What is your advice in that situation?
17: I think we're doing just what we ought to be doing on Iran. Number one, you have to understand that the leadership in Iran, when you try to talk to them, they're like a wild bunch of howler monkeys. They're nutty as a fruitcake. You can't take their word for anything. And even if they mean it today, they may think God spoke to them overnight and they'll change their mind tomorrow. Number two, the way Iran is acting is the reason we had to go in the first place. Number three, we have totally degraded that country. It's held together with duct tape and spit. So as far as I'm concerned, we've achieved our purposes. If they start up a new nuclear weapons program, we will know in about 5 seconds and can bomb them again because they have no air defenses. There's just one problem, the Strait of Hormuz, and it's a problem. And the president has blockaded them, and the price of oil, I'm not saying it's good, and I don't like the price of gas, but I thought it was going to be a lot higher. And I think we ought to leave the blockade on for a while and see what happens. But if we have to come home, I'm not saying this is what we should do now, guys, but if we have to come home, the world and the liberal media are going to say, but you left the strait shut down. At which point President Trump should say, hey, I didn't shut the strait. Iran shut the strait. And you know what? I couldn't find all you people complaining with a search party. You didn't help me. Now, China, North Korea, or rather South Korea, Japan, Europe, Canada, you depend on the Middle East for oil. If you want to get the strait open, jump in. Come on in and help. Don't just sit there and criticize. But we're not there yet. The blockade's working, and some oil is getting through. Otherwise, the price of oil would be about $150, and it's not. But it is painful. I mean, our people, American people, are hurting from the price of gas, and they don't like it. They don't like it worth a damn.
0: Senator Kennedy, always good to see you, sir. Congrats on all the book success, and congrats on the huge coho salmon I'm sure you pulled out of the river up there just a couple days ago in Alaska. Thank you.
17: Thanks, guys. Thanks for having me.
0: Good to see you.
1: Thank you.
0: Few moments in life are more precious than witnessing newborn life. Think about it. Happiest place in the hospital is the maternity ward, of course. Think about what often brings a family together, the prospect of the next generation. Life is so precious, and it starts with conception. The first person to often feel both the excitement of it all and the fearfulness of the unknown is, of course, the mom. But not every expectant mother has joy in their heart from the beginning. There's a lot of them that have pressure and that have outside things that they're told by society, and they're pushing them toward abortion. And it's those moms that our friends at the Preborn Network of Clinics want to meet with and speak with and offer support and love and a better future. That's why the preborn clinics are located nationwide, so they can offer pregnant moms in crisis that support. Because when the mom walks into a preborn clinic and is given that ultrasound, that's the first part of the process, by the way. They bring her in, welcome her in, and give her an ultrasound to meet her baby. 80% of the time after that, she chooses life. If you have the ability to help preborn save tiny babies today, please do so. $28 can help pay for an ultrasound experience for a mom. 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
1: Welcome back in. 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
31: With SRN News, I'm Bob Agnew in Washington. Rescue work continues today at a hydropower plant in Nepal, just one of many sites inundated by that massive wall of water and mud.
32: At Nepal's Rasuwa Hydro Power Plant, rescues pull out survivors caked in dark brown mud, and helicopters lift stranded people to safety after catastrophic floods on the Nepal-China border. While in Nuwakot, an official announces a flood warning on a handheld megaphone, saying, "Flood is coming to Rasuwa Gadi. Do not go forward, move backwards, stay away from the river." Nepal and China are racing to respond Friday after the flooding killed more than 470 people and left more than 1,500 missing. I'm Charles Tuladesma.
3: A federal judge is pausing President Trump's effort to change how mail-in ballots are handled.
11: The judge issued a temporary nationwide two-week injunction blocking implementation of the administration's postal service order. The rule is intended to strengthen election safeguards by requiring states to submit voter rolls for verification before certain mail ballots are delivered.
3: That's Ken Lorman reporting. The Supreme Court recently permitted the administration to move forward on procedural grounds without deciding the order's legality. It's likely to wind up once again before the High Court. Cases of illness from lettuce have spread. Here's correspondent Lisa Dwyer.
12: The Food and Drug Administration says the outbreak now involves 20 states and more than 11,400 people. The new states are Georgia, Tennessee, and Texas. Federal regulators have focused their investigation on lettuce from a farm in central Mexico operated by Taylor Farms. The FDA says its inspectors are on site and continue to test and investigate its practices. Cyclospora is a microscopic parasite that causes watery diarrhea. I'm Lisa Dwyer.
3: More on these stories at townhall.com.
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16: 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The heat, it's still on. Another record set yesterday. Harry Reid International Airport, Las Vegas' official weather station. It reached 111 degrees yesterday, breaking the daytime high set of 110 for August 27th back in 2017. It was also a second straight record-breaking day. Southern Nevada under extreme heat warning through tonight, with the National Weather Service forecasting daytime highs between 108 and 112 degrees. The latest warning issued Monday morning, just 12 hours after the previous extreme heat warning had expired. This week's warning, the fourth in the past month alone. The monsoon season, which runs from late June through September, has been almost non-existent in Southern Nevada this year. Southern Nevada saw no measurable rain in July and only 18 one-hundredths of an inch so far here in August. Nevada, one of the worst states to live in the country, so says a new study. The Wallet Hub study based its ranking on four main areas: affordability, economy, education, health and safety. That study ranked the Silver State 45th out of the 50 states. New Mexico finished last, while Idaho was ranked as the best place to live here in the U.S., followed by New Jersey, Wisconsin, Massachusetts, and New Hampshire. Calling the potential cuts devastating, Nevada water officials have filed a lawsuit against the Trump administration, challenging its order to cut water use from the Colorado River. The lawsuit contends that the U.S. Bureau of Reclamation's plan unlawfully seeks to cut Nevada's allocation of river water by up to more than 70% over the next 10 years. Four other states upstream of the Silver State are not facing any mandatory cutbacks. Take AM 670 with you wherever you go. 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
6: We got a bunch of talkbacks. Welcome back in here to Clay and Buck. Let me hit this real quick, Clay. VIP email from Sissy. I absolutely love the interview with Enos Kanter, Freedom. Something he said, actually we've all said, that trans women and women's sports take women's jobs, money, position on team, etc., made me stop and pause. I realized trans women are thieves. They take what does not belong to them. In sports, they take identities, jobs, income, awards, recognition, sponsors, etc. It was never theirs to begin with, and yet if they robbed a bank, burglarized a home, guaranteed they'd be held responsible and have to pay back what was stolen. But if you steal a woman's identity, it is celebrated. Interesting from Sissy.
7: Well,
6: very well said.
7: I agree with everything that I echo her argument. Very well said. And by the way, again, I want to reiterate, we're excited about WBAL. I tweeted that out. Those of you listening to us on 1090 AM, 101.5 FM, we hopefully are going to be entertaining you for some time to come. If you're new, just stay tuned. We'll grow on you a little bit like moss. And hopefully at some point in time, you'll be looking forward to noon coming on and being able to hang out with us.
6: Absolutely. Also, guys, light us up with talkbacks and calls right now. We'll get to some of the back half of this hour, and we are going to dive into some more here momentarily. Appreciate you all being with us. Imagine your car is spying on you. It happens. Here's a true story proving it. A guy's insurance jumped over 20%. No accidents, no tickets. 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
9: It's easily the biggest game of their young lives when Henderson Paseo Verde takes the field tomorrow in the U.S. Championship game at the Little League World Series in Williamsport, Pennsylvania. 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Our time, you can catch it on Channel 13. The Las Vegas Aviators have won the first three games of a six-game homestand against the Sugar Land Space Cowboys at Las Vegas Ballpark. The Athletics had a good night, too. They didn't play. The Raiders played their final preseason game last night at Allegiant Stadium. It was more of a kickball tournament that the San Francisco 49ers won 6-4. All the scoring came from 10 combined field goals. Final score 18-12. The coaches and front office have seen all they're going to of the players hoping to make the team. Now comes the cuts as every NFL team is expected to trim their rosters to a maximum of 53 players by 3 o'clock on Sunday.
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7: 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Buck, we are getting a lot of positivity on our new YouTube page. 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I'm waving right now. I saw the reaction was very positive yesterday to your son, who came in for a cameo near the end of the program. That video went out of Buck's 1.5-year-old son. People loved it. Us talking about the WNBA, this is something I would have bet, Buck, $1 million that we would never have video clips this popular. Yesterday, us talking about men and women's sports in the WNBA, over 250,000 people watched us talking about the fact that the WNBA has had a trans player, a woman who decided to identify as a man. Go search out Clay Travis. Go search out Buck Sexton. Click that subscribe button. And as a result of this, I've got a couple of fun Friday topics for you, Buck. One is, I've got three here. I'm going to let you, dealer choice, you tell me what you want to dive into. One is flock cameras, which has turned into a huge controversy, if you have not heard about this. Another, well, I'll play this audio for you regardless, because I do think it kind of ties in here. The other is Sydney Sweeney has got a lingerie company. And I do think culturally, if you think about men and women and the difference between men and women, she has a lingerie company ad. Sydney Sweeney is a registered Republican in Florida, probably voted for Trump, certainly voted for Ron DeSantis. And she is willing to lean into traditional notions of 1980s, 1990s, 2000s era femininity. All of us grew up. Buck, who was the, like, I'm going to go straight to Sydney Sweeney. Who was the, when you were growing up?
10: Of course. Dealer's choice until he talks about Sydney Sweeney being
7: and
10: hot.
7: And then I was like,
10: and then
7: you know
10: Clay
7: what,
10: just, he's like, no this, more dealer's
7: I got,
10: choice.
7: I got too excited. And by the way, we're going to clip that video. We're going to put it up on YouTube. And this thing is going to do crazy numbers, too, if you haven't seen the video. But question for you, Buck, because I do think this is interesting culturally. When you were growing up, was there a Maxim cover girl, a Stuff magazine? What was the girl in your New York City high school that was the most popular? Was it a Carmen Electra, Pamela Anderson? Was there one that stood out as sort of the avatar of teenage male obsession in your school?
10: Cindy Crawford was definitely the ultimate model.
7: That's like elementary school.
10: Right, that's a little before then, but I'm saying she was the pinnacle of being a model when we were growing up. Or she was the ultimate supermodel. But Jessica Biel, probably, when I was in high school. Jessica Biel with her Gear magazine cover. That like, if there was a chat board at my high school, we didn't even have online chat boards at the time, that would have melted the chat board. That was definitely
7: Jessica Biel a billionaire now? Because what is her brand? Honest? She created a
10: Is that Jessica Alba? I think you're thinking Jessica Alba.
7: Oh, sorry.
10: Whoa.
7: Yes.
10: Don't mix up your Jessicas. What are you doing?
7: My apologies.
10: Yeah.
7: Jessica Biel is married to Justin Timberlake.
10: Yeah, so she's also not poor. She's married to Justin Timberlake. She's doing fine.
7: She lives down the road. She's right here. Their family is just in the Nashville area where I am. Justin Timberlake, in fact, just opened his own golf course. He hasn't been working that much lately. He's just kind of been having fun, I think. But, okay, Jessica Biel. I would go probably, I'm a little bit older than you, a couple of years. Pamela Anderson and Carmen Electra, I would say, were like the ultimate, like, yeah, what are you reacting? Like, Pamela are you Anderson. This not good enough for you, Pam Anderson?
10: Pamela Anderson.
7: Yeah. Oh, I mean, come on.
10: A little trashy.
7: Well, I mean, she was on Baywatch. She was on the cover of all the magazines. I can't believe it. Just so negative associated with Pamela Anderson. She's in the new Naked Gun movie I just watched the other day. I was watching it with the kids. She had a sex tape. I know. Producer Greg immediately, she had a sex tape. Yeah, we all know.
10: Producer Greg is like the church lady, like, do you know about the sex tape? Yeah, we know, Greg. We know.
7: She had a sex tape when people still had to have camcorders to have sex tapes. Like, they didn't even have phones on camera.
10: You had to plan it out. It wasn't just like a thing that happened.
7: That was like your dad going around back in the day with the big camcorder. Like, you had to carry that thing on your shoulder. You knew that was going. The reason why I bring it up is there were a lot of women that were very comfortable with being good looking and making a lot of money off being good looking. It sounds crazy to say, but
10: they had to ban the swimsuit issue, the Sports Illustrated swimsuit issue from my high school, my Catholic high school, because it just, like, for the whole week that it came out, they were like, everyone was just, every rec room, every locker room, everyone was looking at the Sports Illustrated swimsuit models.
7: Back in the day, the swimsuit issue was a big deal because the internet didn't exist. So if you wanted to see pretty girls, it was a lot more difficult to see pretty girls. And then boom, swimsuit issue comes out. Brooklyn Decker, Tyra Banks, all of the Rochelle Hunter or whatever her name was, all these different swimsuit models. It seems to me that Sydney Sweeney and her advisors, and it may be Sydney Sweeney herself and her advisors have just followed her direction, made a decision. I'm going to be just a modern day bombshell. I'm going to lean into being female, being sexy. And I do wonder whether this is directly related, actually, Buck, to her being a Republican and whether Republican women in a modern era are actually more comfortable being traditional notions of woman more so than left-wing women. Does that make sense? There's also all these studies out there, by the way, I'm sure you've seen this, Buck, that conservative women on average are way better looking than liberal women. That's not going to surprise you because remember when we drove through the protest in Washington, D.C.? There were a lot of women there.
10: You
7: covered some of these protests back in the day, Occupy Wall Street and everything else. How many good-looking women were protesters in your experience as a highly trained journalist there for the big story?
10: One, because I talked to her, and I was a single guy at the time, and I remember
7: and just you tried
10: it
7: to
10: was
7: get
10: like,
7: her number?
10: Yes, and it was like, I'm a journalist, kind of, technically. I was doing reporting at the time. I had to get a phone number, I think actually I just got an Instagram handle, not a phone number, but neither here nor there. But Clay, it was really sad. The ladies, she was a unicorn because there were not a lot of attractive ladies at these protests. Not a lot of attractive people inside and outside at these protests. You tend to have a lot of people that feel like they're embittered because they're not winners at life, in whatever that means. They're just not happy.
7: So do you buy my thesis here that one reason she is so comfortable, she has a lingerie company and the lingerie video is going mega viral, that one reason she is so comfortable, are they connected? The fact that she is an outspoken registered Republican in Florida, this is not coincidental, and she is completely fine leaning into traditional gender roles, which would have been in the 80s and the 90s and the 2000s, to say nothing of the 70s for people out there who grew up in those eras, would have been not anything at all surprising to have done.
10: Well, yeah, because I think that from a business perspective, she's seen a lane and she's going to it. And the lane is a return to lingerie specifically is about fantasy and female beauty and sexiness. And it's not about inclusiveness. You know, you're actually not going, you don't have to run a lingerie brand with the models having, you know, 48-inch waists or whatever. Like, you don't have to do that. And, you know, because Victoria's Secret was doing that. I mean, the Abercrombie
7: the brand,
10: doing that.
7: The brand, all the brands that leaned into gender inclusiveness, meaning trans models, and also obese models, all of the brands immediately collapsed. People want to look better than they actually do look in any clothes. And it turned out that holding up a mirror to unattractive, massively obese people and saying, you're beautiful too, was not actually a way to sell any gear. And I do think, I don't think this is coincidental that Sydney Sweeney has become the cultural flashpoint that she has, and so many people on the left are so upset by her because she's just leaning into the idea of, I'm a beautiful woman, and I'm going to take advantage of all the opportunities that that gives me. And Buck, I think this lingerie company that she has is going to be worth $1 billion because she's just leaning into what was popular back in the day.
10: I think that is all true.
7: Do you want to play? Well, you know what? I'll play the Jemele Hill because I think you've got a read for us. Anyway, I gave you Dealer Choice, and then I said, you know what? I'm going to go ahead.
10: Yeah, you just stomped all over Dealer Choice. You're like, you know what? No, I'm going to play. I'm going to deal the cards to myself.
7: I got so
10: fired
7: up.
10: Talk about Sydney Sweeney in lingerie.
7: I couldn't wait. Yeah.
10: Yeah, I mean it's okay. The guys in our audience, they were all tuned in. Some of the ladies went to go make themselves lunch, and they've come back now. All right, I'm just some of them probably actually respect what Sydney Sweeney's doing.
7: Our audience does. I think that they do.
10: Yeah. No, she's got a lot of hustle. What she's doing is pretty impressive. As a business person, okay, as a business matter, when bad weather rolls through your area, the kind that knocks out the power, what's one of the first things to fail? It's likely the cell phone service. In critical moments, cell towers can get overloaded with everyone using their cell phones, leaving you with no service or that SOS image on your phone. 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
10: Welcome back in here to Clay and Buck. Since Clay was talking about hot chicks, which is a huge shock, we've gotten a fair number of people writing in. Wes in Ohio says he still has the Kathy Ireland Budweiser poster, and she was the ultimate. I will say Kathy Ireland was certainly a top contender for, you know, look, every generation has their cultural beauty icons. You know, Marilyn Monroe, obviously, for a generation was a, we got some people writing in. Farrah Fawcett for them was a big deal. Wasn't she the one that was on the wall in what's the movie where he escapes from the prison? Shawshank. Wasn't it a Farrah Fawcett poster he had on the wall, I think, in Shawshank Redemption?
7: I think that might have been pre-Farrah Fawcett. I think it might have been Raquel Welch.
10: Raquel Welch. I'm sorry. Thank you. It was Raquel Welch, Farrah Fawcett. Yeah, no, the wrong time period. Sorry. I'm getting my wall pinups confused here. Raquel Welch, that's right. Even an earlier generation, because I think, yeah, that's like 1940s is Shawshank, I think. That sounds about right. Maybe
7: yeah.
10: 50s. So anyway, a lot of you are weighing in on this one. We have some talkbacks. We have some calls. Clay, who do you have on the live call list? I actually just clicked off of it by accident, so I need you to tell me. Or pick a talkback.
7: Let's see. We've got a ton. Well, Dan in New Orleans has the Farrah Fawcett take. I'll go to him first. Dan, fire away.
6: Gentlemen, Farrah Fawcett with that poster back in the 70s in high school, everybody had that darn thing. And then, on top of that, you haven't mentioned Suzanne Somers, another hottie.
7: She was back in the day for that generation.
6: Yeah.
7: Everybody's got a different one that they immediately think of from that generation. And what I would say in general, Buck, is there's lots of Instagram influencers that are sort of micro targets, I would say, in some ways, meaning they aren't as famous as a Farrah Fawcett or a Raquel Welch or a Wes in Ohio has got Kathy Ireland, the SI swimsuit cover models. I think Sydney Sweeney's team or Sydney Sweeney herself saw that absence and said, I'm leaning in on it.
10: Rita Hayworth was on the poster. So even earlier, I think. That's even the generation before
7: that. Yeah, that's before Raquel Welch. Wes in Ohio, what you got for us?
22: Hey, so I'm a graduate of 96. I was born in 77, just a year or so younger than you, Clay. Kathy Ireland, she was it for me. My Budweiser poster is rolled up, but the wife's okay with it as long as it stays tucked away.
7: Thank you for the call. Wasn't Kathy Ireland a kicker on the football team in the movie Unnecessary Roughness back in the day?
10: Absolutely she was, yes.
7: That's how famous Kathy Ireland was. They put her in a football movie and made her the hot kicker on, sort of an episode.
10: You know, Cindy Crawford was in a movie. She was in a movie with not Alec Baldwin, the other Baldwin, and I think it was called Fair Game, which was the same name as a later movie about the leak of the CIA officer under the Bush administration, which was a big much ado about nothing. But that was the movie. But the original Fair Game was with Cindy Crawford. And it was one of those times where you see that, yes, modeling is both winning the genetic lottery and there's some skill involved in it.
7: Yes.
10: And certainly in but also acting, there's some skill involved. And that was not a skill that she had. It was not.
7: I got we got one more hour. We're going to have some fun. We got great talk backs. We'll open up phone lines even more. We're taking some of your calls. Buck, I have a funny show for you. I went to Birmingham and back yesterday. So I was in a van that had a camera that had a television. And have you seen or watched any episodes of the show Tires? Are you familiar with it at all?
10: No.
7: I don't know how many of you have watched it. It's on Netflix. It is Shane Gillis's comedy that is set inside of a mechanic shop. I'd never seen it. I happened to watch, because I was in the car driving back and forth from Birmingham, had a couple of my buddies with me, happened to watch 6 episodes of it. It's hysterical. Now, it is a dirtier, meaning cursing, themes, a dirtier version of The Office. I would say it's like an R-rated version of The Office. Instead of Office, probably PG-13. R-rated version of The Office set in a mechanic shop in Pennsylvania instead of in a paper shop in Pennsylvania. Blue-collar job humor in general. Buck, it's well done. I think you would like it. I'm not sure Carrie would like it. I'm not sure if Laura will like it or not. It's male-centric.
10: Yeah. Look at Clay with the body show recommendations.
7: Body, that's a perfect way to describe it. A little bit body.
10: Yeah. Scandalous, so but not surprising. Clay Travis, once again.
7: Don't watch it with the kids. Appreciate y'all. We'll be back final hour of the week next.
3: Speaking truth and having fun. Clay Travis and Buck Sexton.
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15: Breaking news this hour at Town Hall. I'm Bob Agnew in Washington. Campaigning in Houston today, House Speaker Mike Johnson says this week's election of more Democratic Socialist candidates in primary elections in Florida and Oklahoma are a major warning sign for America as the midterms approach. On the Salem News program this week on Capitol Hill with Tony Perkins, the Louisiana Republican says voters better wake up to how many radicals could end up in the next Congress.
16: Look, you can count them now. I mean, scores of these candidates coming up through the system at the state level, at congressional level, almost 40 of them now have prevailed, and sadly, in the Democrat Party. They're taking the party over, and this is not a game. It's not a flash in the pan. This isn't a, you know, New York City thing. We are now literally locked into a contest to determine whether we're going to keep our republic, to keep the country as it is, or to break this thing down to the foundation and go towards communism.
15: Speaker Johnson's full interview will be heard when This Week on Capitol Hill is broadcast beginning at 10 a.m. Eastern Time Saturday on the Salem News Channel. Rescuers on the Nepal-China border are pulling out flood survivors caked in dark brown mud while helicopters lift stranded people to safety. The neighboring countries raced today to respond to catastrophic flash floods that have killed nearly 600 people and left almost 2,500 missing. Correspondent Victoria Milko reports from an aid distribution center in Nuwakot, Nepal.
18: Right now, we're in an aid distribution site. We've been starting to see locals get access to things like solar panels, clothes, basic food and medicine after everything was washed away from the river just a few days ago. We're about 200 meters away from the river right now. You can smell the sediment in the air. You can still see the massive surge that is coming down from the mountains.
15: And U.S. officials report about 90 U.S. citizens remain unaccounted for. On Wall Street, it's slow going today. Right now, the Dow Jones Industrial Average down by 46 points. The NASDAQ up by 176. More at townhall.com.
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27: 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The heat, it's still on. Another record set yesterday. Harry Reid International Airport, Las Vegas' official weather station. It reached 111 degrees yesterday, breaking the daytime high set of 110 for August 27th back in 2017. It was also a second straight record-breaking day. Southern Nevada under extreme heat warning through tonight, with the National Weather Service forecasting daytime highs between 108 and 112 degrees. The latest warning issued Monday morning, just 12 hours after the previous extreme heat warning had expired. This week's warning, the fourth in the past month alone. The monsoon season, which runs from late June through September, has been almost non-existent in Southern Nevada this year. Southern Nevada saw no measurable rain in July and only 18 one-hundredths of an inch so far here in August. Nevada, one of the worst states to live in the country, so says a new study. The Wallet Hub study based its ranking on four main areas: affordability, economy, education, health and safety. That study ranked the Silver State 45th out of the 50 states. New Mexico finished last, while Idaho was ranked as the best place to live here in the U.S., followed by New Jersey, Wisconsin, Massachusetts, and New Hampshire. Calling the potential cuts devastating, Nevada water officials have filed a lawsuit against the Trump administration, challenging its order to cut water use from the Colorado River. The lawsuit contends that the U.S. Bureau of Reclamation's plan unlawfully seeks to cut Nevada's allocation of river water by up to more than 70% over the next 10 years. Four other states upstream of the Silver State are not facing any mandatory cutbacks. Take AM 670 with you wherever you go. 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

0: Ulysses Grant getting slammed on this one. Grant was a great man. They lied about how drunk he was, too, all the time, because they didn't like, you know, that's a whole other thing.
1: That's a great line from Lincoln. If he's drinking, I want all my generals to have it. That's what he said when they came after him and said, hey, you know, you've put a drunk in charge. If he's a drunk, I want everybody in my army to have what he's drinking.
0: Was Lincoln, was it Grant where he said, but he fights? Was that Grant
1: That was Lincoln describing why he liked Grant.
0: Because another great line.
1: Run and hide. Another week has come and gone in Israel past sundown, beginning of their Sabbath in the Holy Land. Most of the parts of Israel still an uneasy peace there. You may have heard us talking with Carol Markowitz, who took her family over during the summer. I've been over. We've seen the work that the International Fellowship of Christians and Jews, that's the IFCJ, is doing and still operating on. 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
8: Welcome back in, Clay and Buck. All right, we got a lot of people who want to weigh in on the presidential rankings that President Trump posted. Let's see. Who's the one? Keith in Arkansas.
9: Yep.
8: You believe President Trump is the greatest president in the history of the United States?
10: Yeah, I actually do. First of all, love you guys' show.
8: Thank
10: Great
8: you.
10: Great job. but yeah, with all the times that he had to deal with all the lawsuits, and he did a great job his first time as president. He learned it a second time in. He set himself up around a lot of good people. Hegseth, you know.
8: Okay.
10: All these
8: who would you put second? So Trump is your one. Trump is the GOAT, the greatest of all time. Who is your number two best president of all time?
10: Yeah, that would be a real hard question to take some more time to figure out. I didn't think past all my information on him.
9: I love that he knows Trump is one, though. That's it.
8: Yeah, thank you. Thank you for the call. So he has a one, does not have a two. I would just submit to you that if you don't know who the second best is, maybe you haven't thought through your list that
9: aggressive. Hey, you back off, Keith in Arkansas. David in North Carolina, we got you for 30 seconds, David. Who's the best president of all time?
11: Trump, without a doubt.
8: All right, who's
9: told
8: two?
9: You, Clay.
8: Who is second?
11: Probably Washington.
8: Okay, thank you.
9: There you go. He's got that. That's the answer, by the way, I think. I think that's a solid answer.
8: I mean, I think you could go Lincoln. I think you can go Washington. I think you could go Jefferson. I think that has to be one of the next three.
9: I know all of you. I knew that we were going to get calls right away. Trump is the greatest of all time. Clay didn't believe me. So thank you for lining up these lines.
8: There are, to be fair,
9: look at the lawyer here backtracking on this one. All right, guys, there's something I want you to consider. 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
15: The Raiders played their final preseason game last night at Allegiant Stadium. It was more of a kickball tournament that the San Francisco 49ers won 6-4. All the scoring came from 10 combined field goals. Final score 18-12. The coaches and front office have seen all they're going to of the players hoping to make the team. Now comes the cuts as every NFL team is expected to trim their rosters to a maximum of 53 players by 3 o'clock on Sunday. It's easily the biggest game of their young lives when Henderson's Paseo Verde takes the field tomorrow in the U.S. Championship game at the Little League World Series in Williamsport, Pennsylvania. They'll take on the Great Lakes Region Champion from Hamilton, Ohio at 12:30. Our time, you can catch it on Channel 13. The Las Vegas Aviators have won the first three games of a six-game homestand against the Sugar Land Space Cowboys at Las Vegas Ballpark. The Athletics had a good night, too. They didn't play.
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9: Welcome back in here to Clay and Buck. We are lit up, my friends. Everything coming in. Keep it coming. Keep it flowing. And also, make sure you're checking us out on the YouTube stream or subscribe to us on YouTube. You can watch on demand after the program on video. We even have the speed cam coming in sometimes. Baby Speed makes appearances. Ginger Spice. We put cool clips there, all kinds of things. So it's good stuff. Go check it out. And Clay, we have, I'll just do so. Here we go. Clay, do you want me to, we could just take calls for the rest of the time. I'll take a couple more on this and then we'll take other topics. But Clay, there is a plethora of people willing to weigh in on Trump as the greatest single president in American history. Todd in Mount Airy, North Carolina is among them. What's up, Todd?
1: Without a shadow of a doubt.
9: Without a shadow of a doubt. Why don't you educate Clay on why Trump is the GOAT, sir?
1: Exposing the deep state. Proving there's nothing.
9: Uh-oh, I think okay. We lost it there.
8: The deep state cut him off. Defeating the British, keeping the Union together.
9: Clay, I would just. I love this.
8: I get. Oh, the deep state. Yeah, but like, Washington won the revolution. Lincoln won Civil War. I think FDR made a poor decision on Social Security and the platforms of entitlements that were set up. But beating the Nazis, kind of a big deal. The deep state. I think it's lower on the flow chart. I would argue that Reagan is a better president than Trump. And I can understand people can disagree, but I think one of the challenges in general...
9: He wasn't even on the chart, just so everyone knows. JFK, yeah. Reagan, Eisenhower, Truman, there were some conspicuous absences from even being on the chart anywhere.
8: Yeah, and one of the great things about history, and also one of the challenging things about history, is none of us are great in the immediate moment at recognizing what the historical significance of events are. That's just true of everybody. So we tend to overvalue or devalue, depending on perspective, people in real time. And then it sometimes takes decades, 80, 100 years, to be able to fully contextualize what a presidency represented. So this is why I always take shots at, and MSNBC does it a lot, Buck. They bring on presidential historians to comment on current history. That is, things that are happening right now. And most of the time, remember that guy Bachelos, who's supposedly a great presidential historian, and he said, if Trump wins, we may have people being executed against the walls. And step back and said, I don't think that's likely to happen. So some of these historians are really notoriously awful at present-day historical relevancy and analysis.
9: Marv in Syracuse, New York. What's going on, Mars? I'm Marv.
2: Hello, you silly little monkeys. How you doing?
8: We're good. You're lucky we're white guys, Marv.
2: I absolutely love Donald Trump, and I love saying this from his first term, that because evil Donald Trump, my business has skyrocketed. And people look at me like deer in the headlights.
9: All righty. Well, thank you. I'm glad that your business is, that's good. Interesting. Steve in Miami also wants to weigh in. What's going on, Steve?
7: Hey, guys. Thanks for being a cool, calm voice in the Republican echo chamber. I love you guys.
9: Thank you.
7: Yeah. Trump is the best president of our lifetime. I think George Washington, number one, Lincoln, number two, maybe JFK, number three. But also Trump, he did something that no one's ever been able to do, and that's open up a communication line directly from himself to the people. No president has ever even tried that. We all get to know exactly what he's thinking at all times, and that was unheard of prior to him. I think also that, humility is something that we all wish Trump had, or at least a lot of us do. But remember, we were getting our butts kicked in the sandbox before Trump got here, and we hired a bully to bully the bullies. And he's going to continue to stay on offense and bully the bullies. And that's what he was hired to do, and he's doing a great job of it.
8: Thank you for the call. I do think Trump has been uniquely well-suited to the communication era of our times. But if you're a student of history, FDR's fireside chats using radio to be able to go directly to the public and talk to them was a wildly successful communication device. Certainly radio is still pretty effective. Television. Reagan was probably the best television communicating president. And for anybody out there, I would just say, I actually think Reagan is underrated because we've forgotten about how awful communism was.
9: Mm-hmm.
8: And I know the Berlin Wall technically came down during George Bush Sr.'s presidency, but Reagan winning the Cold War and then handing off the baton to his vice president to see the Berlin Wall come down, the veil of totalitarianism collapse across Eastern Europe, that is, I think, in my life, the most significant thing that any president has accomplished.
9: I do think one part of Reagan that it's it just... it kind of complicates in a good way the assessment, is that you could argue, I think, that while Reagan was a great American president, the greatest beneficiaries of the Reagan presidency were the hundreds of millions of people who finally had a chance of freedom outside of America,
8: yeah,
9: because of the defeat of the evil empire of the Soviet Union, right? So, which is a great thing, obviously, but I'm just saying he actually did so much that is external. You could say, you could argue he was a great president. I mean this, it might sound a little corny, for the world, for the whole world.
8: Let me hit you with this, too. This is another history hot take. I don't think JFK was that good of a president.
9: I was going to say that. We had somebody saying JFK is so great. JFK is a media construct when the media was totally owned by the libs. Wasn't a great guy. Gross in his personal life. If he didn't get shot, he wouldn't be this martyr for American politics. That's just reality. Was the Democrat Party in a far saner place then, and so therefore he was representative of that? Was the Democrat Party openly patriotic, even if it disagreed with the right on some? Yes, that has changed, right? So yeah, the Democrat Party of JFK is very sane and good compared to what it has become now, but that's not to say JFK was a great president himself. That's a different
8: thing. Frankly, we don't know what would have happened because the early days of Vietnam were underway. JFK got assassinated in November of 63. He was well positioned to win re-election in 64. Obviously, Lyndon Johnson won re-election largely on sympathy for the JFK term in office. But if JFK had led us into Vietnam, which he might have, who knows, he would have actually been seen as a pretty poor president. So getting shot sometimes is when you are young, like JFK was, it freezes forever in amber what you might have been. And we tend to be very favorable in projecting successes and not bringing in some of the failures that might have arisen. Just FYI. Brian, Wheeling, West Virginia. Sounds like you're a bit of a Civil War history nerd, too. What you got for us?
10: Oh, a couple of things. I wanted to comment on McCall and Lincoln, but also I hope you let me say something about General Lee. But you had a great insight there about the relationship between McCall and Lincoln. One other background note on that is that McCullough had his sights on being president during Lincoln's first term and didn't make it. So the other political background in that is McCullough did not fight the war like Grant or Sherman.
8: McClellan is who you're saying. Yes, and I want to get to your Lee take. For people who are Civil War nerds, McClellan did not want to get involved in trench warfare. So he had the Confederate Army trapped in 1862 in the vicinity of Richmond, and Robert E. Lee came out in a series of audacious attacks, and McClellan ended up retreating. If he had been allowed, this is one thing that I think Lincoln got wrong, Buck, McClellan wanted to put his troops onto transports on the ocean, take them south to Petersburg, and began trench warfare then against Lee. Lee knew that as soon as trench warfare started, the Confederacy could not win because of the men materiel issue. And finally, in 64, Grant basically executed, to a large extent, the plan that McClellan had pitched in 62, which slowly curtailed all ability of the Confederacy to continue the war in the Eastern Theater. You had one more thing you wanted to say, Brian, about Robert E. Lee.
10: Yeah. Well, I'm agreeing what you're saying about McClellan there, too. But he was politically motivated. But General Lee, what most people don't realize, he had another counterpart, much like Lincoln and McClellan. He had another general, I think his name was McCormick or something very similar to McClellan. Anyway, Lee was actually camped right across the river from Washington, D.C., the Potomac River, and this other general was supposed to show up on that day, and Washington, D.C. was literally almost completely undefended, and he had Washington, D.C. dead to rights, even without his other general. But he waited 2 days for this guy to finally show up. In that matter of time, the Union troops had time to reinforce Washington, D.C. So he, so Lee and this other general decided to turn back south because they got the
8: Thank you for the call. 1860. Lee, sorry to cut you off. 1864, Jubal Early had a raid into the edges of Washington, D.C. And there are some contentions that if he had been supremely aggressive in that raid, that he might have been able to get to D.C. Buck, Lincoln then went out in the breastworks and looked out at the Confederate army that was shooting in the vicinity there. And there were people saying, my God, can you imagine if a sharpshooter had gotten Abraham Lincoln going out to see this? One more thing that I think is significant. You mentioned Battle of Gettysburg. The reason to a large extent Lee lost the Battle of Gettysburg, his cavalry commander, Jeb Stuart, instead of being the eyes of the army, the cavalry could move faster, they could tell you where the opponent was, wanted to get in the newspapers and was conducting raids in the vicinity of Washington, D.C. Lee did not know he stumbled into the battle at Gettysburg and never had accurate eyes of what the Union positions all were. That, to a large extent, is why he ended up losing that battle, which effectively ended in many ways the offensive ability.
9: We got so much more, Clay, including some heat coming in on our Reagan takes here. I'd also, by the way, if we're going to talk JFK, Bay of Pigs, total disaster, and he let the Cuban good guys just let him out high, cut them out high and dry on the beach there, no air cover. So JFK, you know, let me tell you, people in South Florida haven't forgotten. JFK on the Bay of Pigs was a big, big screw up. And the only reason he had to negotiate his way out of the Cuban Missile Crisis is Khrushchev thought that JFK was kind of a soft boy, easy to push around. It wasn't going to be a big deal. So,
8: to say, by the way, George W. Bush, worst Republican president of your and mine lives.
9: Oh man, of our lives, yeah, for sure. Definitely.
8: Right. I mean, Now you can argue about where he ranks in the last 40-some-odd years, 45, 50 years.
9: We'll get into more of this, you guys.
8: We're history nerds,
9: inbox
8: so this
9: filled.
8: Is fun. Like, let me tell you about our friends at Supersure. 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
8: Welcome back in, Clay and Buck. Good news just came down a bit ago. They are going to rename the Nashville International Airport, according to the governor, senators, and also Fly Nashville, which is the official BNA airport insignia code. I guess I'm not sure exactly what the correct phrase is there. They are going to rename it after Dolly Parton, which is super cool. And that is going to happen. So for those of you flying into Nashville, there is a decent chance that soon you will be flying into Dolly Parton International Airport. Let's see. Scott in Louisville.
26: Yes.
8: Fire away.
26: Yeah, well, first of all, I'd say Reagan by far, I think.
8: Is the best president.
26: Over from Jimmy Carter. What's that?
8: Yeah.
26: Yeah, Reagan over, I mean, I don't think you can really compare Trump and Reagan. It's such a different scenario. But Ronald Reagan, true conservative. I think there's too many populist protectionists in MAGA surrounding President Trump. Populism is not a policy. A conservative populism, it doesn't make sense. It's either conservative or it's not. The problem I have with Bernie Sanders is popular. Right. So it's not a policy.
8: OK, that's a decent argument. I agree. I think I would put Reagan as the best president in my life. Would you sign off on that, Buck? I know we were young for Reagan, but now looking at the historical resonance and everything else.
9: Yep.
8: Let's see. Steve in Delaware.
27: Hey, my vote goes to Eisenhower. He was war hero, savior of humanity, but the interstate highway system. Think of what that's done to this country. It has just exploded this economy.
8: It's one of the greatest things from an infrastructure perspective that has ever been done, Buck, in the history of the world.
9: Eisenhower, by historians, and super underrated. Underrated consistently. Really should be in the top 10 conversation, I think. Eisenhower was a great president.
8: We got a ton of talkbacks. I'm going to ask producer Greg to roll those over. Let me try to get these two quickly as we finish the show. Kerry in Evans, Georgia.
0: Okay, I think Trump has been our greatest president. Considering Iran, what might have happened had they gotten a nuclear weapon? That's hard to imagine because they don't have one. I believe a lot of destruction has been saved.
8: Thank you for the call. Cindy in Jacksonville, you get to finish off the week. Fire away.
3: Oh, that's awesome. Thank you so much. Hey, I do think Trump is my number one at the time. He's number one on a few things. He's number one for being out of the box, for making things happen, for choosing the best VP and Secretary of State we could ever have.
8: That has been killer. She's got Reagan 2, George Washington 3. We'll be back with you Monday.
4: Speaking truth and having fun. Clay Travis and Buck Sexton.
9: Did you hear that, Clay? Listen very carefully. That's our phones. 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
29: News this hour at Town Hall. I'm Bob Agnew in Washington. Crews are struggling to rescue survivors of the disaster that took place along the Tibet-Nepal border as efforts scale up following that massive and heavy flash flooding.
30: On the trees, you see just how high the water got. I mean, sometimes 5-6 meters high above people's heads. it's still hard to access a lot of the areas. There's the threat there's going to be more floods, and more floods means more damage. So a lot of the Central Coast speakers are asking journalists, locals, and themselves to stay further away from the river.
1: That is correspondent Victoria Milko reporting. Caroline Leavitt has left her job as a White House press secretary.
2: Caroline Leavitt leaving the podium at the White House with some advice for the next press secretary who will work for President Trump.
6: I will give my advice to whomever assumes the job. You know, I think it's most important in this job to understand that President Trump is his own best spokesperson. And we joke, Stephen Chung and me, that he is the true communications director and press secretary here at the White House.
2: For now, Leavitt plans to stay home to care for her four-month-old baby daughter and two-year-old son. Laura Winters reporting.
1: A federal judge has temporarily paused President Trump's effort to standardize how states handle mail-in ballots, setting up another legal fight before the midterm elections. Here's correspondent Ken Lorman.
7: The 14-day hold follows new administrative rules requiring states to provide voter lists and use standardized ballot envelopes before the Postal Service delivers mail ballots. Trump supporters say the changes promote election security, consistency, and public confidence. Opponents argue states lack time to comply. The U.S. Supreme Court may ultimately decide this case. Ken Lorman reporting.
1: It's been a slow day on Wall Street. The Dow Jones Industrial Average right now is up by 75 points. The NASDAQ down about 250. You'll find more on these stories at townhall.com.
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12: 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I'm Jim Dallas. Nevada water officials have filed a lawsuit against the Trump administration, challenging its order to cut water use from the Colorado River. The lawsuit contends the U.S. Bureau of Reclamation's plan unlawfully seeks to cut Nevada's allocation of river water by up to more than 70% over the next decade, with four states upstream from the Silver State are facing no mandatory cutbacks. The lawsuit comes just 3 days after the administration released its final plan for the Colorado River. Las Vegas' official weather station reached 111 degrees yesterday, breaking the daytime high of 110 set in August 27th of 2017. You remember that year. A second straight record-breaking day. Southern Nevada is under an extreme heat warning through tonight, with the National Weather Service forecasting daytime highs between 108 and 112. The clouds have come in. That may not continue, but the latest warning was issued on Monday, just 12 hours after the previous extreme heat warning expired. Look for cloudy skies today. They're calling for a high of 103 and an overnight low of 90, 101 on Saturday.
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12: Those HOV lanes are going to be closed 24/7 for infrastructure improvements. That's on Interstate 11, both directions between Southern Rancho and Rainbow. Also, remember the utility work on Tropicana westbound. That's from Burnham all the way over to Spencer.
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3: Our nation is back, bigger, better, richer, and stronger than ever before. If you agree with this statement, then stand up and show your support. The first duty of the American government is to protect American citizens, not illegal aliens. Look, nobody stands up. These people are crazy, I'm telling you. They're crazy.
15: That's the thing about crazy people. They don't know they're crazy. That's what makes them crazy. Number one.

0: Ladies and gentlemen, Kevin Wall.
1: So good to have you with us. It is live and local for a Friday, end of the week, and everybody's excited about that. The heat looks like it's on the way out. That is another good thing. The slight negative was the preseason football game last night, Raiders and the 49ers. Gentlemen, Jim, you're not a big fan of these preseason games.
2: No,
1: but even somebody that might love those games, it was not much to watch.
2: No, it really wasn't. I mean, it was more like a soccer match than anything else, because that's the only thing that, well, there was, 18-12 was the score. So run the math. That's 6 3-pointers, 6 field goals for the 49ers, and 4 field goals for the Raiders. That's the entire game right there, 18-12. So, yeah, it wasn't the most exciting to watch. But like you say, I mean, you know, it's preseason. It is what it is. I think what at least the coaches are looking for is, who do we cut? Who do we have to let go? And who are we going to try to hide on our practice squad? That's pretty much what that game was all about. And of course, you wanted to get your two main quarterback. I should say three, because O'Connor is not a third stringer, even though he's third on the depth chart with the Raiders at this time. He's better than that. He's a spot starter, in my opinion, and I think he's a quality backup. And if the Raiders let him go, somebody's going to pick him up. I'd put a $20 bill on that one.
1: Yeah. Now the question is, Fernando, how'd he do?
2: He had an interception. The pass was a little behind the intended receiver, and the receiver kind of batted it up in the air. And you know what happens in the NFL when a receiver kind of plays volleyball. The defenders just, I mean, he's salivating. He sees the ball up in the air, and it's like a balloon in slow motion. He's going, yeah, it's going to come down right into my hands. and that's what happened. But he's got some growing to do. I think we've learned that. Has he done enough to convince the head coach, Clint Kubiak, that he should be out there in game one against the Miami Dolphins? I'm not sure. If I was going to bet on that, which this is my betting time of the year, Kevin, you know, I like to bet on football. If I was going to bet on that one, I would say Kirk Cousins is probably going to be the starter at the beginning of the season. Now, if we get to game five, maybe if they have a poor record, let's say they're 1-3 after 4 games, maybe by the 5th game, they might say, hey, let's throw the kid in there and see how he does. But that remains to be seen. But right now, I think it's going to be a growing year for Fernando Mendoza. And hopefully he'll be ready to hit the ground running next year.
1: Well, we'll talk more about the game itself in due course. But it was not a great performance by Fernando Mendoza.
2: No, wasn't great, and it just.
1: But nobody will remember, you know, 3 years from now, a year from now, they won't remember how he did in the third preseason game.
2: Not at all, and in fact, and it just proves that the preseason games are just for evaluation, and you know, give you know, some guys a dream come true, where they can, as they go on to different occupations, can say, you know, I was a professional football player. one time, and it was in a preseason game, and it was way back in, you know, 13 or whatever. People will say that. But, yeah, the year that the Detroit Lions went 0-16 in the regular season, believe it or not, went 4-0 in preseason.
1: I was there. I was broadcasting.
2: In Detroit.
1: Yeah.
2: Isn't that so?
1: I did the pregame show, and they were 0-16.
2: They were 0-16 that year. I felt bad for the starting quarterback. I think it was John Kitna. He was a former Bengal, and yeah, went to play for the Detroit Lions. They went 0-16. It was just a rough season, but people don't remember that they went undefeated in the preseason, but winless in the regular season. They might flip that around.
1: And the coaching staff has until Sunday to make the cut. So we'll
2: that's right.
1: We'll keep track of that. The president of the United States is in Houston at this hour, and he was honoring Artemis II, and it was a really nice ceremony just a couple of hours ago. This was the president just a little bit ago.
3: Thank you very much, and thank you to Jared. He's unbelievable. That man is unbelievable. I want to thank you to the very special, to the men and women of one of the most legendary landmarks anywhere in the world, the Johnson Space Center. Very special place. It's an honor to be here. And it's a place that is a monument to grit and determination and pure American excellence and produced some of the greatest achievements in human history. And I have no doubt that under this great administrator and all of you people, you're going to have no question it's going to go further than it ever has. I really believe that. Or I made a big mistake in getting it going again because I had to get it going. It was a little bit not going too well. You know that better than I do. We gather here on these storied grounds, though, to celebrate the immense courage and service of four intrepid space heroes whose sense of daring and adventure led them further from Earth than anyone has ever traveled before. Incredible. That was an incredible evening. For us, it was evening. A lot of different times all over the world. But for me, it was evening, and everybody stopped. I was at a very important meeting with the biggest people in the country, maybe some of the biggest people in the world, and somebody said, I'd like to watch Artemis. I said, you would, really, right in the middle of our meeting, you want to watch? And we actually had a television pulled up, and everybody was spellbound. Somehow, maybe it's Jared, but somehow that just caught the imagination, and we watched every minute of it. In fact, the meeting was a disaster. Because after that was over, they were so excited, nobody did anything. So it was a total waste of time, but what can I tell you? But it really brought spirit. There is a spirit that we didn't see in this space so much, and now you've really brought it back. And today we're proudly awarding the Congressional Space Medal of Honor to the remarkable crew of Artemis II. Please join me in congratulating Commander Reed Weissman, Pilot Victor Glover, Mission Specialist Christina Cook, and Mission Specialist Jeremy Hansen. Great people. Thank you. Congratulations.

Then I'm going to be presenting them a little something in a couple of minutes. But these astronauts did not do it alone. I want to salute all of the engineers and scientists, launch and landing specialists, everyone at NASA who helped make this mission a great success. I had an uncle who was a great scientist, a great man. He was at MIT for 41 years, Dr. John Trump, and he loved space. He used to tell me about space, space, all space. He would throw in the word nuclear every once in a while, but he loved space. So I guess we have genetically, I believe in that stuff. I love it. I find it so interesting, so amazing. It's very special. Thanks to also Associate Administrator, Chief Engineer, Amit Shathria, and that's Artemis II Lead Flight Director, Jeff Rattigan, Artemis II Landing and Recovery Director, Lily Villarreal, and thanks as well to friends of NASA. We have Senator Ted Cruz. Where's Ted? Are you here, Ted? Look at this guy. He's a good man. Stand up, Ted. He is a good man. We've had good moments and bad moments together. And I will tell you, he's good and he's smart and he loves what he's doing right here. This is something special, right, Ted? Also, another great warrior and friend of mine, Brian Babin, representative, congressman, does a fantastic job. Thank you, Brian. And Jake Elzey. Jake, thank you. What a group we have here, huh? Lieutenant Governor, a friend of mine. I mean, I shouldn't get political, so I won't, but I will tell you, from 2015, everyone thinks I ran in 2016. I actually announced in 2015, Lieutenant Governor Dan Patrick called up. He said, I want to be the chairman of your campaign in Texas, and you've never left, right? And we won it in record votes. Nobody came close. And I just want to thank you for that. You were a fantastic chairman. We didn't even have to speak too much. It was sort of good. And that's what we have to do in a little while in the election coming up, so important. Texas Comptroller Don Huffhines. Congratulations, Don. That was a great win you had. Congratulations. We watched that very closely. Great job. And of course, we're honored to be joined by amazing members of the NASA Astronaut Corps, past and present. They are amazing indeed, and thank you for all, I mean, all you do and risking your lives to advance our voyage into the heavens. It's where you go. You go to the heavens. And I understand this weekend that NASA has a very big launch coming up, the Roman Space Telescope. I was asking Jared, is that a big one? He said, it's really big. So I hope everyone that's watching, look at all the media back there, all the press, I hope you're going to inform people because this is going to be a very big deal. It's hundreds of times more powerful than Hubble, and it will help unlock the secrets of the universe. So to everyone involved here at NASA, good luck this weekend. It's a big deal. And I was given a little briefing. I said, I want to know about this if it's so big. And it really is something hundreds of times more powerful than Hubble. That's all you have to know. From the very beginning, America has always been a frontier nation, and space is the highest of all the frontiers. Our manifest destiny is to explore and settle this great unknown, carry forward the light of American liberty into the stars. And Americans were the first in flight, the first in the moon, and will certainly be the first in space, no matter where it is. And I know we're going to be looking at Mars very shortly. In fact, you're already partially there. A lot of work's been done, and that seems to be the next frontier. You'll be stopping on the moon, and you're going to be going to Mars. What excitement. What excitement. Yet when I took office in 2017, America's endeavors in space had come to a complete halt. It was held back by decades of gross mismanagement in Washington. You had Peter. Well, maybe they didn't like it. Maybe they didn't like the concept. I don't know, but it was certainly not anything. It was very embarrassing, actually, what had happened. Not only had the United States lost its ability to send our astronauts to the moon, but under a number of administrations, I have to tell you, but in particular the Obama administration, we even lost our ability to send astronauts into orbit at all. We had no ability in space whatsoever. We totally lost it with everything we spent.

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12: It's easily the biggest game of their young lives when Henderson's Paseo Verde takes the field tomorrow in the U.S. Championship game at the Little League World Series in Williamsport, Pennsylvania. 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

0: Warriors have won the first three games of a six-game homestand against the Sugar Land Space Cowboys at Las Vegas Ballpark. The Athletics had a good night, too. They didn't play. The Raiders played their final preseason game last night at Allegiant Stadium. It was more of a kickball tournament that the San Francisco 49ers won 6-4. All the scoring came from 10 combined field goals. Final score 18-12. The coaches and front office have seen all they're going to of the players hoping to make the team. Now comes the cuts as every NFL team is expected to trim their rosters to a maximum of 53 players by 3 o'clock on Sunday.
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5: Got a crash on the Western Beltway, 215 northbound. That's at the Far Hills Freeway off-ramp. And that's left a road hazard out there. So if you're in that area, be aware of that accident and debris. Also, watch for an incident, Interstate 15 southbound. That's at Craig Road. Now you're up to date with on-time traffic.
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8: A major event coming to Las Vegas. 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It's a sport that you might not have thought about. Jeff Motley from Position Sports joining us. Jeff, I know you're pressed for time. Thanks for joining us. 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
9: Well, we've got the Players Air Volleyball Showcase going on at T-Mobile Arena. It's going to be the first volleyball games that's ever been played at T-Mobile Arena. We've got a doubleheader on Saturday and on Sunday. Incredibly, we've got the number one and number two ranked teams in the country in Nebraska and Texas coming in. On Saturday at 5 o'clock, we'll have Nebraska playing UNLV, and then Texas will play TCU, who's number 18 in the country, at 7 p.m., and then on Sunday, we'll have number one against number two, Nebraska against Texas, at 12:30 p.m., and then at 3 p.m. will be the UNLV-TCU game. So it should be a really, really fun weekend over at T-Mobile Arena.
8: I know that volleyball used to be known as a non-revenue sport, but it's big time. It's a big time event that we've got this weekend.
9: Well, this certainly is. I mean, to be playing it at T-Mobile Arena, you know, last night Nebraska played a game at the Cowboys Stadium, and they're going to be playing at Wrigley Field later on this season. I think that's coming up in a little over a week. So, you know, and Texas also draws incredible crowds for their games. It certainly has taken off. In fact, Nebraska every year usually plays one game in their football stadium, and they draw anywhere from 80 to 90,000 people for that game.
8: Tell me about the ticket situation. 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What about tickets?
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8: Again, if folks want to check out tickets, where do they go?
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8: You make it easy, man. Jeff, thank you so much. Appreciate it, and we'll talk again soon.
9: Kevin, it's always a pleasure. We'll talk to you soon.
8: There you go, from Position Sports, talking about the major competition at T-Mobile. Not exactly the big, huge event that you would expect, but it's true. I am not a big volleyball fan.
5: You know, volleyball is something that a lot of people like to watch during the Olympics, for sure. You know, when you have the beach volleyball and all that.
8: Beach volleyball is different. I mean, you have to admit.
5: Yeah. No. Yeah, you're absolutely right. Beach volleyball, people watch for different reasons. But, yeah, I mean, volleyball as a sport is it's an activity that people like to play. But I agree with you. I could watch probably a dozen other sports before I watch volleyball. Not taking a shot at the game itself, but yeah, you know, it's football season, and face it, football is timed perfectly. You have this play. You see the players. You got the offense there. You got the defense there, and you have a play go off, and in the play, sometimes it takes 8, 10, 12 seconds, and then about 35, 40 seconds later, you have another one, and boom, boom, boom. It's timed so perfectly. Now, watching baseball has become a little more challenging in today's, you know, instant gratification, where you see a pitcher, you know, okay, there's that. That's high and inside. Okay, so, you know, another 10, 12, 15 seconds goes by. Yep, that one's outside. You know, and another 10 or 12 seconds. Swing and a miss. You know, if so it takes so long. And volleyball, to me, is similar to that. But, you know, hey, there's nothing wrong with activities and sports. I promote it. Because I like to walk 3 miles every day, and it's healthy for you. So, and maybe some people would be bored with that, but it's good for your body and it's good for your mind. So I'll give volleyball some kudos because it's a great activity.
8: There you go. Stick around. Yes, we're going to do the Friday song coming up in just a couple minutes on AM 670 KMZQ.
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8: Caroline Leavitt celebrated her final day as press secretary yesterday, and she got a little emotional.
17: Bittersweet. I'll miss you guys. I know that's probably not something anyone would expect me to say. But obviously, it's been great working with all of you. And I think people don't realize about this job, the briefings and what I just did on TV is 10%. 90% of it is taking all of your calls at 5 in the morning and 11 p.m. at night. And I won't really miss that, but I will miss working with you guys every day. So thanks for being colleagues. And I know the president will continue to take your calls and provide you with statements every day until he assumes a replacement for the role. So just thanks for being partners here at the White House, and good luck.
18: Caroline, do you have any advice for the next White House press secretary?
17: I will give my advice to whomever assumes the job. You know, I think it's most important in this job to understand that President Trump is his own best spokesperson. And we joke, Stephen Chung and me, that he is the true communications director and press secretary here at the White House. And just understanding that, knowing that, and believing in the mission. I mean, I think you guys can all see, I believe so much in my heart about what this president is doing every day, the policies he's enacting. It's been an honor to speak on behalf of him and to understand his thinking and to relay it to all of you, but also to the country over the past 20 months, and then again before that on the campaign. And I'll still be around. I'm gonna just go to the other side so I can spend some more time with my kids. But again, thanks for everything. Gabe.
18: Hi, Caroline. You mentioned, well, you'll be working with MAGA Inc. And yesterday, the president, you amplified a post on social media that said, I don't think the GOP fully grasped how badly they are effing up right now. He has previously said that some voters don't seem to like Republicans, but they do still like him. But at this point, is the president washing his hands of Republicans if they do poorly in November?
17: The president is wholeheartedly committed to helping Republicans across the board retain the majority. And I think voters across the country will be presented with a contrast between everything this president and Republicans have done. Largest middle class tax cuts in history, no tax on tips, overtime, Social Security for our seniors. Democrats in this town want to talk a lot about affordability, but they voted against the largest tax cuts in American history. They voted against putting more money in people's pockets. So, you know, president's going to Texas tonight. He'll engage in a fundraiser to keep loading up Republicans' coffers. There's obviously a huge cash advantage on the president's side, and he'll continue to go across the country, meet with everyday Americans, and push his message until the very last day. President Trump, there's no harder worker or greater fighter in politics than him. So you'll continue to see him stay out there. I do have a meeting in the chief of staff's office that I'm going to get to, so I'm not late for my last meeting, but thanks, guys, and I'll see you all soon. Take care. Thank you.
8: There you go. There you go. What a great. She not only looks good, she sounds good, and she is a woman of substance. She's going to end up in the media somewhere, or she might run for office.
5: She's got the same aura, sweetness about her that Dolly Parton had. It's just a different generation, you know, different talents, but still just easy to like, and everybody seems to at least respect her, if even the leftist libs don't like her. They have to respect her.
8: I promised at the top of the hour we would get to the Friday song, and so it is. It's time now for the best day of the week.
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4: 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To see what you qualify for, call Dexter McLean at 702-937-4634. That's 702-937-4634. David Allen Capital. When the banks say no, Dexter McLean says yes.
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1: You know, a lot of people are saying the Republicans are missing the boat at a time when Democrats are vulnerable. The problem is that Republicans are not pressing the issue. There's so much good that has come from this administration that the Republicans simply are not pressing the issues. You've got a list.
7: This is amazing.
1: Unbelievable.
7: And I wish I could take credit for the list. This is a guy that has posted over 133,000 posts on X. His name is Rod D. Martin. Check it out for yourself. It's Rod D. Martin on X, formerly Twitter. And he put 25 things together that the Republicans should be bragging about. Reasons to vote for MAGA. Reasons to vote for the Republican candidate, because these are accomplishments already. He made the border a real border again. I mean, when you look at that, what, nobody is getting across the border anymore. And we were having as many as, what, 10,000 people. We had 10,000. We even had Congress said, well, let's just limit it at 5,000 people a day. Come on in. And they wanted the Republicans to sign off on that. So now nobody is coming in. He reversed mass migration. And by closing down the border, I mean, that's going to help do that. He signed the Laken-Riley Act, which requires detention of criminal illegal aliens. Laken-Riley, she was an innocent girl. And remember, I think it was Marjorie Taylor Greene that prompted Joe Biden to say her name. Do you remember that, Kevin?
0: I do.
7: And he, say her name. And then he said the name of a football coach, not Laken-Riley, but
0: Lincoln.
7: Yeah, he said Laken-Riley, not Laken. We've had the biggest drop in violent crime and the lowest crime rate in 125 years. These are all accomplishments done by a Republican president. You have something to run on. Run on it. He made the 2017 tax cuts permanent, and then he made them better with the big, beautiful bill. You have he doubled the standard deduction. He expanded the child tax credit. 100% expensing for factories and equipment. No tax on tips. No tax on overtime. An abolition of most taxes on Social Security benefits. And major relief for seniors. That's only number five on the list.
0: And by the way, none of this will fit in a 60-second TV or radio ad.
7: It's amazing. And this is for, you know, people like Carl. If you wonder why there are a lot of people out there that say Trump is the greatest president of all time, this is why. It's not because we're sycophants. It's because of his record. It's what he has done. He's repealed 129 regulations for every new regulation which is brought onto the books. You're not going to find anybody talking about this. These federal agencies, the new green scam and the vehicle mandates that they put in. I mean, what California is trying to do right now to the tire industry is just amazing. We talked about this earlier in the week, where in the state of California, by the year 2030, 70% of the tires that people are buying at your local shop are not going to pass California regulations. So that's so understated when you talk about the greatness of Donald Trump. Again, he repealed 129 federal regulations for every new one that comes onto the books.
0: That's incredible. And again, none of this fits in a 60-second ad, but the Republicans need to get on board.
7: He secured $18 trillion in investment commitments.
0: Wow.
7: That's nearly two-thirds the size of the entire American economy, building American factories, chip plants, data centers, energy products, steel mills, shipyards, supply chains, employing American workers. If you want to know what America First is, we're only on number seven.
0: Okay. Stick around. More to do as we continue.
7: Oh, we still have more that we have time for here, Kevin.
0: Okay.
7: Yeah. Yeah. We have the rest of the hour, and we're going to need it because there's so much more. He replaced lopsided trade deals and balance them, and we have reciprocal trade now. And, of course, we all were looking at NAFTA and thinking that was such a ripoff for a lot of years. Number 10, He shifted global energy dominance from the Persian Gulf to the Gulf of America. Well, in addition to making the Gulf of America as well. That was once the world's largest energy importer. We're exporting some $700 billion a year on this energy dominance. After four decades of nuclear paralysis, Trump brought five new reactors. If you can believe that, nuclear reactors. For more than 40 years, we are old enough to remember the China Syndrome. You remember that movie.
0: Michael Douglas.
7: Yeah.
0: Jack Lemmon.
7: Jack Lemmon, Jane Fonda. Yeah. And that, of course, you know, we had Three Mile Island and all that. And it's been a no-fly zone for many, many years, for decades. But believe it or not, Trump brought five new reactors online in a single year. Again, if you just joined us, these are reasons to vote Republican. These are reasons to respect what the current president of the United States has done. Because like you said, Kevin, you're not going to fit any of this in a 60-second spot or even a 3-minute spot, or it just goes on and on. Another one of the things that he has done is he has broken down the deep state's power to defy the elected branches. They've been doing that. You know, he'll sign an executive order and some judge someplace will say, you can't do that, right? That's another thing that that he's been working on for such a long time. So we're only halfway through this list of 25, thanks to Rod D. Martin on X. So check it out for yourself. I think you'll enjoy it.
0: This is stuff that should be in every Republican ad that's out there. Unfortunately, it doesn't fit. Oh, well.
7: We're only halfway through the list.
0: Stick around. More to do as we continue on AM 670 KMZQ, where news is next.

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2: Breaking news this hour at Town Hall. I'm Bob Agnew in Washington. Federal Reserve Chair Kevin Warren signaling today that the Federal Reserve is not ruling out the possibility of an interest rate hike as inflation remains too high.
3: And while this summer's PCE and CPI readings were better than expected, they do not tell me that underlying trends have meaningfully improved.
2: Warsh has opted for a less is more approach to communicating in his first few months as Fed chair, leaving watchers hungry for indications of how he'll steer the agency. In Nepal today, looks like this underway all over the place. Rescuers in this case trying to free a man from a mudslide at the Rasuwa hydropower plant. Meanwhile, officials are reporting more than 600 are known to have died, some 2,500 still missing from yesterday's massive wall of water.
4: Rescuers have pulled survivors from mud and helicopters have lifted people to safety after flash floods hit Nepal and China. Nepal's Disaster Management Authority has reported over 500 deaths, while on the Chinese side, the toll is so far under 10. Hundreds of foreigners were in the area on work, trekking or pilgrimage projects. Authorities are now warning of more flooding from a new lake. Thousands have been evacuated and rescue operations continue. Families worldwide in over 30 countries are hoping for news of their missing loved ones. I'm Charles Diladesma.
2: A new study indicates that climate change is intensifying the El Nino effect. Here's correspondent Ben Thomas.
5: El Ninos are a cyclical natural warming of the Pacific Ocean around the equator, a rise of half a degree Celsius above normal. 2 degrees warmer is considered a very strong El Nino, and Columbia University's tracker puts the most recent figure at 2.7 degrees. El Nino's warmer waters warp weather patterns globally and increase extreme events, including heat waves, floods in some places, and droughts in others. I'm Ben Thomas.
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7: 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I'm Jim Dallas. Nevada water officials have filed a lawsuit against the Trump administration challenging its order to cut water use from the Colorado River. The lawsuit contends the U.S. Bureau of Reclamation's plan unlawfully seeks to cut Nevada's allocation of river water by up to more than 70% over the next decade, with 4 states upstream from the Silver State are facing no mandatory cutbacks. The lawsuit comes just 3 days after the administration released its final plan for the Colorado River. Las Vegas' official weather station reached 111 degrees yesterday, breaking the daytime high of 110 set in August 27th of 2017. You remember that year. A second straight record-breaking day. Southern Nevada is under an extreme heat warning through tonight, with the National Weather Service forecasting daytime highs between 108 and 112. The clouds have come in. That may not continue, but the latest warning was issued on Monday, just 12 hours after the previous extreme heat warning expired. Look for cloudy skies today. They're calling for a high of 103 and an overnight low of 90-101 on Saturday.
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7: 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That's on Interstate 11, both directions, between Southern Rancho and Rainbow. Also, remember the utility work on Tropicana westbound. That's from Burnham all the way over to Spencer.
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1: Hour number two, live and local for a Friday. Good to have you with us. The weather's going to turn nice, it looks like, or at least nicer than what we've experienced over the last 6 weeks. The President of the United States took to the road today to Houston, Texas, and the Johnson Space Center, talking about space. Here it is.
2: That from being very good at construction, yet the cracks in the runway, we had grass growing out of the cracks. It's almost hard to do. And I said, boy, this is sad. It was very sad. That's where we started. Yet, as the world can see today, under the Trump administration, we have brought back America's space program and came out of the dark age, and it's now into the golden age. This is the golden age of America, and this is a big part of it. So to every astronaut here today, I want to make this promise to you. Our nation will conquer, and we will conquer indeed, this vast frontier that we have before us, and we'll reach American courage, and we'll use American genius and daring and all of the things that we have that nobody else can ever compete with. We will explore it, we will tame it, and we will win it. We will always win. In 2016, the United States of America and our government, the private sector, launched just 22 rockets into orbit combined. So we did 22, and last year we conducted nearly 200 orbital launches, and that number will continue to grow very, very rapidly, as you probably know. You know every one of them that's getting ready. There are a lot of them. By embracing competition in the private sector, we freed up NASA to focus on what it does best, leading the cutting edge of exploration and human space flight. In my first term, I signed the orders creating the Artemis program and officially directed NASA to return American astronauts to the moon and then push onward to Mars, and that's exactly what we're doing. And we had a little interlude of 4 years, but somehow it was limping along. It was okay. It was limping along, and now I'm back, and we're doing more than limping. We don't limp. 8 years later, these dreams are really coming through at a level that nobody ever imagined. Nobody imagined what is happening now. And even more importantly, what space has done for our military in terms of offensive and defensive capability is incredible. Don't forget, I was the one that gave you Space Force, and we had no Space Force. And when people heard about it, they thought we were kidding. If they thought it was like comic book stuff, it wasn't at all. It's turning out to be one of our most important branches. It'll be some, and only getting more important with time. And we were number three in space at the time I did that, and now we're leading by a tremendous amount. We made some very good original initial hires. We put some people in charge that were really outstanding, and they did it right from the beginning. On July 4th of this year, I presented a veteran of the last mission to the moon, Apollo 17 astronaut Jack Schmidt, with a very special American flag that flew over the United States Capitol on our nation's 250th birthday. Very, very special flag. And it's here today, right next to me, and Jack is here also. Where's Jack? Where's Jack? Number one, where's Jack? And number two, where's the flag? Anybody letting me know? Jack, you look good. I know the flag looks good. Where's the flag? Oh, it's over there. It's hidden behind a lot of rockets. Thank you, Jack. Very good. I was wondering, you know, I'm saying, am I supposed to be introducing a flag that I can't see? It's invisible. Great job, by the way. Great guy. Still a good-looking guy. You were always a good-looking guy. Now, I think you're better with the white hair, if you want to know the truth. You look better than you did 20 years ago. Before the end of my term, American astronauts will return to the lunar surface, and we're looking forward to that. We'll do it, and we're then going to the next step. And when we do, they'll plant this very important flag to mark the site of the first permanent American settlement on the moon. They're going to have a settlement. They're building a settlement up in the moon. And we're not going to stop there, because under Administrator Isaacman, and I have to tell you, with Jared, everybody wanted him. You know that, Ted? Everybody. I got calls from you, but I got calls from Democrats. Can you believe it? I won't say anything bad about them. I'm not going to change their term or their name. But Democrats, DEM, and they called and they said he's fantastic, which set him back a lot, you know, because when I got so many calls from Democrats, they said, is that good or bad? But I got a lot of calls from Republicans and Democrats, something that doesn't happen very often. And the people just said he's just the best. There was no competition. There was actually no competition. And I made it, and these turned out to be better than we even thought possible, right? Even better. So we're lucky to have Jared. But NASA has already begun to work on the first ever nuclear-powered interplanetary spacecraft, which will launch in 2028 on a mission to Mars. It's coming so incredible. They have to go nuclear because they have unlimited, essentially unlimited fuel. You don't have to fill up the tanks every so many miles, right? It's incredible. This ship will be among the first of what will ultimately be a massive American star fleet, making space travel almost as common as ocean travel today and bringing our military to a new level of excellence. Again, so much of this has to do with our military. I don't know if I'd be as enthused about it, but what it's done to our offensive and defensive capability is incredible. So we're doing this, but we're also, when you think of space or when you think of what we're doing here, the military is a very big factor. We're at levels that nobody ever thought would ever happen. And you see how well we fight. We fight very well. We're getting so much of our information from Space Force, as an example. Makes us a much better military. You look at Venezuela, what happened there. One day, actually to be exact, it was 48 minutes. And so much of that information came from space. And all the attacks are, if you look at our blockade, which is incredible, it's so successful. Being helped by space, Ted, you know, being helped by space. So who would think? But it's so important, and that's a big component of what you're doing out here. And these are ambitious goals, but as I said in my inaugural address last year, ambition is the lifeblood of a truly great nation. If you don't have ambition, you're not going to have a great nation. When Americans are determined, nothing can hold us back. In the end, American dominance in this domain is not a choice. It's an economic and national security necessity. A nation cannot be first on Earth if we're going to be second in space. Just not going to happen. Somehow it just doesn't work that way. It makes sense. I was going to say, does it make sense? Yeah, I guess it does when you think about it, right, Brian? For this reason, in my first term, I created the sixth branch, United States Armed Forces Space Force. And today I have another historic announcement to make. This is something that's so exciting for me, given the rapid growth of the Space Force and the commercial space industry and the expansion of our ambitions to the moon and far beyond the moon. Far beyond the moon will someday be thought of a close location, like in the old days, the subway, the first stop. The moon will be a close location. But it's clear that we will need to educate and train an entire generation of skilled service members, engineers, and civil operators, and everything else to do what we have to do and what we're right now doing the best, and we'll continue, and I think by leaps and bounds. And that's why in a few moments I will sign an executive order to begin the process of creating a new national academy. It's called the U.S. Space Academy. That's a big deal. So you think of West Point, and you think of Annapolis, and you think of the Air Force Academy, and you think of the Coast Guard Academy. It's great. They're all great. But we're going to have now a Space Force. We're going to have an academy for what the people in this room love the most. That's exciting. That's really exciting. And I'm going to be choosing a location very shortly. I know where some people want it that are in this audience. Some people come down at this one guy over there. He's lobbying me. Say, leave me alone. Just leave me alone. I'm not sure he's going to get it. I don't know if he's going to get it. But everybody wants it because it's the hot thing. Space is the hot thing. tell you, Ted Cruz and Brian, you guys, they're working too, I have to tell you. Just leave me alone, Ted, please. Leave me alone. But it'll serve both the United States Space Force as well as NASA and the civilian space flight industry, and it'll attract, train, and graduate the very best of our nation, and our nation really has to offer. And this is going to be, I said, I'll do it, but it's got to be top line. It's got to be the equivalent of the others, which are great. You know, they're among the hardest schools to get into. You know, you talk about the Ivy League schools. It's tougher to get into West Point, Annapolis, the Air Force Academy, Coast Guard, too. You know, we can't forget that. But so tough, all of them, among the hardest schools to get into. And they're great, and they're great scholars, great everything going to that. You sort of have to have a lot of everything, not a little, but a lot of everything. But I said, this has to be comparable to that. You know, we don't want to do it in any other way. And it's going to be, even architecturally, it's going to be beautiful. It's going to be the top. It's going to be as good as it can get.
1: The president in Houston, the Johnson Space Center, man, I tell you, it's exciting. And I grew up with space travel. And Jim, I think you were probably very similar. I've had a fascination about space travel forever.
3: Yeah, me too, because, I mean, that was our generation. We were very young when we walked on the moon. And I remember after that and, you know, seeing the guys walking on the moon. I was about 8 or 9 years old when that happened. And, you know, of course, I grew up in the Midwest with a lot of snow back in the 70s. And the snow plows would come along and they would put all the snow off to the side. So I would go out there and play in the snow, and I pretended I was walking on the moon as an 8-year-old kid. Yeah, so, but yes, I am like you. I am fascinated with the space program, and I still, to this day, I think one of the greatest movies of all time is The Right Stuff.
1: Yeah. Well,
3: don't you agree? I mean, it shows the process that NASA, as they were building the NASA program, and how they selected the Air Force pilots, Marine pilots, Navy pilots, to be a part of the astronaut program. And it's still to this day one of the greatest biopic, I guess you could say. It's a kind of a biography of the original seven astronauts, and it's really well done. So yeah, The Right Stuff, check it out if you can.
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3: 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If you've been thinking of buying or selling a home, now is a great time to call Richard. Make sure you check them out because this is just the right time to get back in the market. An apology is indicated, and as is usually the case, it's folks on the left, and in particular, folks at CNN.
4: Yes, yes. Of course, Dolly Parton died earlier this week. What a sweetheart of a human being. But CNN is now apologizing for actually using a photo of a Dolly Parton impersonator, 58-year-old Kelly Vaughn, Kelly is an impersonator here in Las Vegas. Instead of presenting an actual photo of Dolly Parton herself moments after she passed away, they showed a picture of Kelly Vaughn, and they took some heavy hits online as a result of that, so they had to apologize. But what I saw, this is, I found a video, and believe it or not, Kevin, this video was produced by the Country Music Association, the awards program, a decade ago, 10 years ago.
3: Wow.
4: And it's heartfelt, and, you know, it's kind of hard to describe over the radio what the video looks like, but we remember the song
3: We Are the World.
4: We Are the World, yes. And there must have been, you know, 50 or 60 artists that were a part of that. Well, this is very similar, where fantastic country artists from Willie Nelson, Reba McEntire, Martina McBride, Alan Jackson, and the likes, all throughout the decades, they come together and they sing this song, and it's kind of a mashup song. It's Country Roads, but it's also one of the most famous songs that Dolly wrote and sang, I Will Always Love You. So it's kind of a mixture. Give this a listen, and then

at the end of this video, just picture all of the 50 or 60 people that you've seen throughout this video standing in a field all together, and you see them kind of in a group photo, and then the camera pans in, and as the camera pans in, it's Dolly Parton who sings the last. I could have sworn they could have produced this for this moment, but it's 10 years old. See what you think of this. I mean, it blew me away.

0: The Vegas Sports Report is brought to you by UNLV. Tickets,
1: we get you there. The Raiders played their final preseason game last night at Allegiant Stadium. It was more of a kickball tournament that the San Francisco 49ers won 6-4. All the scoring came from 10 combined field goals, final score 18-12. The coaches and front office have seen all they're going to of the players hoping to make the team. Now comes the cuts as every NFL team is expected to trim their rosters to a maximum of 53 players by 3 o'clock on Sunday. It's easily the biggest game of their young lives when Henderson's Paseo Verde takes the field tomorrow in the U.S. Championship game at the Little League World Series in Williamsport, Pennsylvania. They'll take on the Great Lakes Region champion from Hamilton, Ohio at 12:30 our time. You can catch it on Channel 13. The Las Vegas Aviators have won the first three games of a six-game homestand against the Sugar Land Space Cowboys at Las Vegas Ballpark. The Athletics had a good night, too. They didn't play.
0: The Vegas Sports Report is brought to you by UNLV. Tickets! We get you there! 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
2: At 133, not bad for a Friday afternoon. Just a couple of areas which could cause a little bit of congestion on that transition from Interstate 15 North over to the Southern Beltway, 215 West. There's an accident on that transition ramp. Also, watch for some right shoulder activity. Interstate 11 North, that's at Cheyenne. Now you're up to date with on-time traffic.
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0: 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Talk radio done right. We're not going.
7: I got to admit, I was grossly underwhelmed by what I saw last night. The Raiders and the 49ers. I was just disappointed on so many fronts other than special teams.
2: Yeah, I mean, we saw that the kickers did okay. I think there was one miss by the Raiders kicker. But all we saw last night, as far as scoring is concerned, is that Pinero, the kicker for the 49ers, outkicked the Raiders field goal kicker 6-4. 18-12. It's nothing, nothing but field goal after field goal after field goal.
7: Which is great if you're trying to get a job kicking or punting or whatever, special teams.
2: Yeah, I don't know what the under was on that, but that was an easy under. Typically in an NFL game, you might see unders as low as maybe 36 or 37, but yeah, only 30 points scored in the whole game because no touchdowns. But again, this is the time of the year where guys at the bottom of the roster, and again, there's 90 players on the roster when you're going to training camp, and there's only 53 that are going to be on the full team roster. Now, there's 16 or 17 spots on the practice squad, which gives a lot of players who don't make the team an opportunity to make some pretty good money. They only make about $2,000 a week during the 6 weeks of training camp. So that's about $12,000 in the pockets of a lot of these guys. And then they go on be a steel worker or do whatever they're going to do. Because they won't be professional football players anymore. But if you're lucky enough to be on the practice squad, you make over $13,000 per week over the course of the 18-week season. And that starts to add up after a while. So these guys last night were fighting for their jobs. That was the main thing on their mind, is to put something on tape where if they do get cut by the Raiders or the Niners in last night's game, that maybe some other team would see their talent and maybe pick them up and put them on their 53-man roster. So, yeah, there's a lot at stake. I think the minimum wage in the NFL is $885,000 per year.
7: That's tough.
2: Yeah, that's pretty good money. So that's the minimum if you make the roster. But consolation prize is if you don't make the roster and you're on a practice squad, you still make $13,000 a week throughout the course of the season, and that's 18 weeks long. So that starts to add up after a while. So yeah, these don't feel sorry for these guys. I mean, there's some that are going to have to go on and do other things, and they won't be professional football players anymore. But there's a lot of people that are going to benefit from what's going on.
7: I tell you what, if you've ever watched Hard Knocks, when they do cut down day, it's very powerful. I mean, and
2: it's tough.
7: And it's tough on the coaches, on the general manager, the assistant general manager, the trainer that says, coach wants to see you and bring your playbook.
2: Yeah. Yeah, that's
7: hard.
2: It's not anything you want to hear or see, and it's difficult, like you say, because these guys they put their whole heart and soul into everything, but like I say, I mean, good people are going to be losing their jobs, and we don't like to see good people lose jobs, but it's just the way it is.
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0: Today was a big day if you like space travel. This was a day made for you, the president going to the Johnson Space Center and wowing them with all kinds of ideas and proposals. This was the president just a couple of hours ago.
1: Doing a bad building doesn't cost a lot less than doing a great building. I've always said it. Doing great architecture, doing something really great that's also practical, it doesn't cost much more than doing some of the bad stuff that you see all over the place. But we're going to make this such so good and so exciting. But first, we have to honor the heroes who are inspiring the next generation of astronauts and pioneers and the people behind me. These people, I looked at them coming before I came up. I said, that's a good-looking group of people. I don't like speaking with those people behind me, to be honest. They look too good. But they're great people. They're great, great people. But the Congressional Space Medal of Honor, that's exactly what it says. This is a very rare thing. It's for courageous people, brilliant people, bestowed on astronauts who have distinguished themselves with exceptional service to the nation and all of mankind. Only 30 extraordinary men and women, long period of time, too, in the history of our country have received this extremely rare and distinguished honor. Real legends like Neil Armstrong, John Glenn, Alan Shepard, and the immortal heroes of Apollo 1. Today we add four new names to this elite roster of fearless explorers. That's really what they are when you think of it, fearless explorers that are very smart. The crew of Artemis II blasted off from Kennedy, NASA's great space center last April and flew more than 250,000 miles from Earth in, very interestingly, our 250th anniversary year. Only Jared could have thought of that, I assume. I hope that wasn't just by luck. I hope they, but it's pretty good. They actually went far beyond what would be the normal target, the longest, the furthest anybody's ever been in space. They crossed behind the dark side of the moon and glimpsed sights never seen before, never seen by human eyes, and returned to Earth at 30 times the speed of sound and splashed down in the Pacific Ocean, completing the flawless mission. It was absolutely flawless. Artemis II was led by a Navy veteran, a pilot, a father, and a great patriot, Commander Reed Wiseman. With unfailing strength and calm, Reed led the crew through every phase of the flight and their safe return to Earth. He was a great leader, respected by everybody, respected by everybody. As many people will remember, during the mission, the crew named a previously unnamed lunar crater in loving memory of Reed's wonderful wife, who he lost to cancer. So they call it the Carol Crater. So that's making Reed a little weepy right now, because I heard she was an incredible woman. Will never be forgotten now. She'll never be forgotten. We honor her. And truly, the memory is all about the moon. That's a great one. I wish they'd name something like that after me, Reed, but I don't know. I'll have to get the governor's approval. I like that. That's beautiful. So, Reed, we salute you. We salute your family. And we congratulate you. Thank you very much. And today we also honor a distinguished naval aviator with an outstanding record as a test pilot. He served in 24 combat missions for our country before taking on the most dangerous mission of all, pilot Victor Glover. Victor led guidance, navigation, and control operations with perfect skill and absolute total precision. And you have to have great precision or things will not go well. And he did it with the heart and the faith that brought out the best in this incredible team before the spacecraft passed behind the moon and lost communication. And they did. I was watching. There was absolutely none. I said, what's going on? But they lost total communication with Earth for a fairly extended period of time. Victor turned to prayer and reminded us all of God's love for all of his children. And Victor, thank you very much and congratulations. It's incredible. Great story. We also thank you. We also recognize mission specialist Christina Cook, who before this flight had already set a world record for the longest continuous flight ever by a woman in space. On Artemis II, Christina led major science and observation tasks, making vital contributions to future missions and the advance of human knowledge. Christina tells young people, do what scares you. It's an interesting statement. I don't know about that, Christina. But that's the attitude that you have to have. You want to do this. And that is the attitude that she has, and I think that everybody standing behind me has, frankly. Her further, and the further she went, the stronger she got. She was really amazing, they say, on the trip. She was just amazing. So, Christina, thank you very much. We appreciate it. Great job. And finally, we honor a master of science and physics, a fighter pilot, a great one, and a beloved member of the astronaut team, mission specialist Jeremy Hansen. On Artemis II, Jeremy became the first non-American in history to travel beyond low Earth orbit. He documented lunar terrain while contributing enormously to space science and physics research. And along with Christina, he helped the crew stay healthy and develop standards and best practices. Jeremy, thank you very much. Great job. Great job.
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0: Coming up on the program, we're going to be visiting with Brett Sutton, board president of Keystone. We're going to talk about something that's not terribly sexy, and it's called water rights. But I guarantee you, it's vitally important to our community. 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Also, the Keystone annual dinner. Boy, do they know how to throw a party or what? Stick around. 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
2: News this hour from Town Hall. I'm Keith Peters in Washington. Federal Reserve Chair Kevin Warsh signaled on Friday the Federal Reserve is not ruling out an interest rate hike as inflation remains too high.
3: We must be confident that underlying inflation is moving to our objective. Clearly and at sufficient speed. Otherwise, we have work to do. That's our job, that's our mandate, and that's our charge to keep.
2: In his first high-profile speech at the Fed's annual conference at Jackson Hole, Wyoming, Warsh acknowledged in prepared remarks Friday that recent inflation reports show it has cooled a bit, but they do not tell me that underlying trends have meaningfully improved. A team pulls a stricken man out of mud at a hydropower plant in Nepal as search and rescue efforts scale up after catastrophic flooding.
4: At Nepal's Rasuwa hydropower plant, rescues pull out survivors caked in dark brown mud, and helicopters lift stranded people to safety after catastrophic floods on the Nepal-China border. While in Nuwakot, an official announces a flood warning on a handheld megaphone, saying, "Flood is coming to Rasuwa Gadi. Do not go forward. Move backwards. Stay away from the river." Nepal and China are racing to respond Friday after the flooding killed more than 470 people and left more than 1,500 missing. I'm Charles Deledesma.
2: Russian forces have resumed drone attacks on Ukraine's Kyiv region that hit numerous buildings and storage depots. The attacks were reported on Friday. Officials in the southern Kherson region warn of a tough winter with potential power outages and advise residents to relocate. Russian strikes aim to exhaust Ukraine's air defenses and population. On Wall Street, the Dow down by 9 points, the Nasdaq dropped 138. More on these stories at townhall.com.
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18: 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I'm Jim Dallas. Nevada water officials have filed a lawsuit against the Trump administration challenging its order to cut water use from the Colorado River. The lawsuit contends the U.S. Bureau of Reclamation's plan unlawfully seeks to cut Nevada's allocation of river water by up to more than 70% over the next decade. The four states upstream from the Silver State are facing no mandatory cutbacks. The lawsuit comes just 3 days after the administration released its final plan for the Colorado River. Las Vegas' official weather station reached 111 degrees yesterday, breaking the daytime high of 110 set in August 27th of 2017. You remember that year. A second straight record-breaking day. Southern Nevada is under an extreme heat warning through tonight, with the National Weather Service forecasting daytime highs between 108 and 112. Clouds have come in. That may not continue, but the latest warning was issued on Monday, just 12 hours after the previous extreme heat warning expired. Look for cloudy skies today. They're calling for a high of 103 and an overnight low of 90, 101 on Saturday.
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18: Those HOV lanes are going to be closed 24-7 for infrastructure improvements. That's on Interstate 11, both directions between Southern Rancho and Rainbow. Also, remember the utility work on Tropicana westbound. That's from Burnham all the way over to Spencer.
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17: 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Look, nobody stands up. These people are crazy, I'm telling you. They're crazy.
19: That's the thing about crazy people. They don't know they're crazy. That's what makes them crazy. Number one.

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1: Hour number three, live and local. Good to have you with us. 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He is a real patriot. He is Brett Sutton, the board president at Keystone. And he's in studio. I love it when folks want to come in studio and have a few giggles.
2: I enjoy it, too. Thanks for having me. It's always a good time.
1: I've got to ask you, because whenever I interview you, I always bury the lead. What is Keystone? What is the mission statement?
2: Keystone Corporation has been around for over 30 years. We celebrated our 30th anniversary last year. We are focused solely on Nevada, and we are a pro-business political action committee, meaning our sole purpose is to try to keep Nevada business-friendly, to push for lower regulations, lower taxation, and an environment where businesses can come here and thrive. That's what we focus on. We don't get involved in social issues. We focus solely on pro-business policies in the state of Nevada and electing pro-business members of the legislature and state government.
1: And correct me if I'm wrong, but this is a challenge that is out there every day. You have to fight for this every friggin' day.
2: Every day, absolutely. Because, you know, government always wants to add regulations, add taxation, make it more and more difficult for businesses, and we have to push back on that. Because if we want Nevada to thrive, if we want Nevada to have jobs for people and opportunity for people, we need to have a healthy business environment.
1: Give me an example of the type of issues that you won't do versus that you will do.
2: Well, we won't get involved, for example, in abortion. That we leave that up to other people because it's not a business issue, in our opinion. So we would focus on, I'll give you an example, the commerce tax, which is a gross receipts tax in Nevada on any gross income of any business of over $4 million, and it's onerous. And we'd like to see the commerce tax repealed or, at the very least, the $4 billion threshold moved, so there's not as much tax on our wide range of businesses in the state, including small business.
1: An issue that you will tackle, that for instance, water rights is not sexy. It's just not. But it's something that people across the state really care about.
2: Yes. Well, water is one of those issues that without water, there is no business. You know, we've got to have water in order to continue growing. We want growth. That's what we want. In order for Nevada to keep growing, to bring businesses here, manufacturing businesses, all different kinds of businesses, you're going to need basic infrastructure, basic services, and among those things, probably primarily among them, would be water. So water is a business issue for sure.
1: Let me throw something out there. If water is that important, how come more political people aren't talking more about it? I mean, granted, it's not sexy, it's not cool, but it's vital.
2: That is a fantastic question. It really is, and I've wondered that the entire time I've lived in Nevada, and I think there's a couple things behind it. One is, as you said, it's not really sexy. It's not immediate. But the other is that I think there's been so much talk about water for so long in Southern Nevada, and yet it just seems to work out that people have sort of dismissed it. And we've gotten to a point where, because we haven't planned for new sources of water over the last 100 years, now we're in a drought, a 26-year drought. Las Vegas has grown dramatically. Phoenix has grown. All of the different metropolitan areas that rely on the Colorado River have grown dramatically from when Hoover Dam was built. We're now in a difficult situation, and it really should have been dealt with many decades ago. To say the Hoover Dam was a wonderful marvel, which it is. I take my grandkids and show it to them, my grandsons, and I read books to them about it because the people that built Hoover Dam were brilliant, absolutely brilliant. And it's amazing what they did, but we should have been doing something in the last 30, 40, 50 years to say, okay, what's next? Where do we go from here? We've grown. We've got to have a new source of water, and that hasn't been done. And so now we're in a very difficult situation. There are solutions, but we're in a tough spot right now.
1: Is desalinization one of the solutions?
2: I believe it is. I wrote an editorial about this about a year and a half ago in the Las Vegas Review Journal. And so California and desalination is the long-term solution, in my opinion. California gets 4.4 million acre feet allocated, by far more than anyone else, from the Colorado River. Nevada gets 300,000 acre feet by way of comparison. Now, under some recent cuts that have happened from the federal government just announced a few weeks ago, we're going to be cut down to 200,000 acre feet over the next 2 years. California takes some cuts as well, but their cuts are very small compared to ours. And there's a possibility of future cuts, according to the 10-year plan that was just adopted by the Department of Interior, where potentially, I hope it doesn't happen, but potentially we could be cut down to under 100,000 acre feet, which would be a very dramatic cut. So when I look at California, I see something called the Pacific Ocean, which, as far as I know, has a lot of water in it, an endless amount of water, as far as right, basically. Desalination is now done all over the world. If it wasn't for desalination, these Middle East countries wouldn't exist. They would be living in tents still, right? And they have these huge areas. They're very successful, in large part because they desalinate water, and it works just fine. The state of Israel has 6 desalination plants. They're a desert. They're dry as a bone. But they have so much water because they desalinate water. They have tons for agriculture, tons for their people. They actually sell excess water to neighbors. The country of Jordan gets 20% of its water from Israel. So they have abundant water because they desalinate. California, mainly the California Coastal Commission, has fought desalination all the way. There's a plant in Carlsbad that works just fine. In fact, we might, as a state of Nevada, purchase some water exchange from them. There's talk of that. They wanted to build a company called Poseidon, wanted to build a desalination plant in Huntington Beach, spent hundreds of millions of dollars on all the studies and environmental studies and lawsuits and whatever else, right? Took them 10, 15 years, somewhere along that, to go through the process. Everybody said yes. California Coastal Commission said no, killed the project. So we have got to take over the California coast through the federal government and build desalination. California also doesn't have enough water storage. They have the Sierra Nevada Mountains. We've had two in the last 10 years, two epic historic snow years in the California Sierra Nevada Mountains. About 10 years of worth of water in those 2 years ran into the Pacific Ocean. Literally trillions of gallons of water just ran into the ocean. So if the federal government will mandate and pay for water storage for California, desalination of California, and in exchange, California gives up its Colorado River water. That's 4.4 million acre feet that stays in the lower basin, which is shared by us, Arizona, and parts of Mexico. So, and California, of course, but they would give that up. And so right there, you've injected a lot of water. No new pipes, no new infrastructure, but a lot of water in the lower basin. That's a big start. That would put us in a good position.
1: Okay. What type of investment are we talking about here?
2: Billions. Very expensive. There's no doubt about it. You know, a desalination plant, a quality desalination plant, is well over $1.5 billion a piece. So this is not cheap. And they're expensive to operate. There's no doubt about it. But the cost of not having water is very expensive. We're here in the state of Nevada. We have, just in Las Vegas, well over $10 billion worth of projects that are sitting here that could be built if we had more water. And so when you add up all the cost, if we have dramatic water shortages in Arizona and Nevada, just those two states alone, it will more than pay for itself.
1: Is this something that's going to be settled legislatively? Is it something that's going to be done through the courts? Or is there another alternative on how to get this thing going?
2: Well, the idea, long-term solution, would be through Congress, the United States Congress. And just like Hoover Dam was a federal project paid for by federal dollars. And it was economically incredibly successful because the energy generated by Hoover Dam paid for all of that and more. So, you know, it was great. And the federal government paid for it. And all these states, and we, you know, exist in large part, the major, especially the metropolitan areas, because of Hoover Dam. So I think it's the same thing with this. The federal government should pay for it. California would be far better off. You know, they have a drought too.
1: So what stands in their way?
2: Well, mainly it's environmental. It's environmentalists. That's really the main problem. California would have more desalination plants. In fact, California had drawn up a plan many years ago to build more desalination plants, but the environmentalists were against it. And so, and it's unrealistic that, like I said, these are built all over the world. Their oceans are just fine. It works just great. There hasn't been any catastrophes or anything. It's been a huge blessing. That's what needs to happen on the California coast, as well as additional water storage in California, and they give up their Colorado River water. California would be better off. Arizona and Nevada would be better off.
1: Again, Brett Sutton joining us from the from Keystone. Is there any effort right now that's out there that is ready to go to say, we're going to do this, here's billions of dollars, here's a source of funding?
2: Not to the extent there should be. There's a lot of discussion behind the scenes, and I know people who, you know, like me support it, but we need President Trump to step forward is what we need. We need him to save the American Southwest, and if he did this, he would historically be the person who saved the American Southwest, change the course of history if he would do this.
1: How long would this take?
2: Years. It's not a short-term solution. It's a longer-term solution. So, you know, it depends on how all the approval process, everything else, but it would take years for sure. It's not going to happen overnight. The only short-term solution, as I see it, and it's not a long-term solution, but a short-term, is the federal government to pay some of the Imperial Valley farmers to fallow their land. They get most of California's allocation, and they have superior water rights. And so if they can, like in the next few years, fallow some of their land, federal government pays them for that, that would leave more water in Lake Mead, at least in the short term. It's not a long-term solution, but that would help in the short term.
1: We've got another legislative session set to go next year. And I guess my question is there any indication that there's a bunch of people with political courage that are willing to fight this fight in Carson City?
2: It's growing. I think so. And I know the governor has taken the lead on Nevada's the first state to file a lawsuit to challenge this. And so he's taken the lead on that. I know he's paying a lot of attention to it, and I think others are as well. You know, but it's going to take a federal government solution to this. It's not just going to be a state solution. We're going to have the federal government involved because it's involving basically a dispute between different states, and the only one that can resolve that is the federal government. Legally, it would be the U.S. Supreme Court, but all the U.S. Supreme Court's going to do is determine water rights between the states to the Colorado River water. We need more water. That's a long-term solution. That's not going to come from the Supreme Court. That will have to come from the U.S. Congress and the president.
1: Let's get to the fun stuff.
2: Okay, let's do it.
1: We've got on September 17th the annual dinner, and I know from experience you guys throw a great party, and this year's may be the best of all.
2: Yes, it is. Thank you. It is. It's always fun. We sold out last year. We're going to sell out this year. So if anyone wants to buy tickets, you need to do so quickly. It's September 17th. It's at South Point. Our guest speaker is Kayleigh McEnany from Fox News Channel. Yes, she's on Fox News Channel, of course, former press spokesperson for President Trump during his first term, and she will be our guest speaker. We're honoring Don Ahern. We're a business group, and so every year we choose a business person who we give the Monty Miller Economic Freedom Award, because that's what we're about, promoting economic freedom. So we're going to honor Don Ahern, and he'll be there for all of his business success and everything he's done for the state. Politically and otherwise. And then we're also going to honor John Sarpolis. John Sarpolis,
1: great guy,
2: fantastic guy. He's also done an enormous amount for the state as president of executive director, I think it is, of Nevada Policy for many years. And he's stepping down from that role. And we just think he's done a fantastic job. He's been a board member of Keystone for many years as well. And we're very proud of him and all that he has done. He had a lot to do himself individually, along with Nevada Policy, defeating ranked choice voting. People may forget this, but it passed the first time, and he helped defeat it the second time. If it wasn't for his efforts, I think it would have passed. So you got to give him a lot of credit. That's just the beginning of what he's accomplished. So we're going to recognize him. We're very proud of him as our fellow board member. We're going to recognize him at the dinner. The governor will be there, the lieutenant governor, many state officials, many legislators, many from the conservative media, including yourself. Planning, you know, you were there last year. Hope you'll be there this year. And so it's going to be a great time.
1: We've got an election coming up on November 3rd. How active will Keystone be in that, and will you support candidates? Will you hand out checks?
2: What? Both. We've already done our endorsement, so anyone can go to our website, KeystoneNevada.com, which is also how you sign up for the dinner, by the way.

0: getting voter ID on the ballot.
1: And question seven.
0: And it's on the ballot this year. And if it passes this year, everyone needs to know it'll be part of the Nevada Constitution. We will forever have voter ID before someone can vote, which would be huge. Well, Governor Lombardo really came to the rescue. That was the effort was out of money, and they needed money to get it over the finish line. And I can say from personal knowledge, he got the money. And if it wasn't for him, voter ID would not be on the ballot. So he's done a lot of good things. So he'll be there. We've endorsed him a long time ago for re-election for governor for all those reasons.
1: It's going to be a fascinating, couple of months, actually. But it's going to be here before you know it. One more time, if people want to purchase tickets to the annual dinner, see Kayleigh McEnany, where do they go? How do they find you?
0: Just go to KeystoneNevada.com. 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That's it.
1: You make it so easy, Brett. Thank you so much. Always good to see you. And thanks for coming in studio.
0: Thanks for having me. Appreciate it.
1: There you go. Talking about Keystone. 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
6: Jim Victor Jakes wrote a column, fascinating column. As you know, he covers education in the Review Journal. And One of the things that stuck out was the amount of money that we are paying teachers, and the numbers are staggering.
7: Yeah, they really are. Of course, Victor Jakes, he is writing articles with the Las Vegas Review Journal, and I think he's going to be on the show on Monday.
6: Yep.
7: Right.
6: Monday
7: we'll have him in studio here, but yeah. Remember, it wasn't that long ago teachers were frustrated because they weren't making enough money, and you couldn't hardly find anybody that that wanted to be a teacher. In his article, which you'll be able to see in the RJ, back in 2015, the average salary was a little over $50,000, and when you throw in total compensation, it was around $75,000. But you fast forward to today, in a different marketplace, as of December of 2025, just less than a year ago, the average district teacher made nearly $130,000 in total compensation.
6: Somebody tell me how that happens.
7: And an average base salary of $84,768. So I guess what we're saying is teaching is no longer a low-paying job, and you get a lot of time off, and you get a lot of benefits, too.
6: It's weird. I've always said that we need to pay teachers like the professionals that they are.
7: They got this, the memo.
6: Yeah, it's crazy, but it's true.
7: No, they deserve it. Good ones deserve it. Now, if you're going to be the kind of teacher that, you know, that he doesn't really put a lot of effort into it, and you know, just easy assignments, and then half of the time you go out and you protest some left-wing cause, those kind of teachers, I don't think, earn their pay. But teachers who really enjoy the occupation, enjoy the communication, and enjoy actually watching young kids think on their feet and think for themselves rather than, you know, rely on others, you know, AI or anything to do the homework for them.
6: More to come on AM 670 KMZQ.
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11: 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Our time, you can catch it on Channel 13. The Las Vegas Aviators have won the first three games of a six-game homestand against the Sugar Land Space Cowboys at Las Vegas Ballpark. The Athletics had a good night, too. They didn't play. The Raiders played their final preseason game last night at Allegiant Stadium. It was more of a kickball tournament that the San Francisco 49ers won 6-4. All the scoring came from 10 combined field goals, final score 18-12. The coaches and front office have seen all they're going to of the players hoping to make the team. Now comes the cuts, as every NFL team is expected to trim their rosters to a maximum of 53 players by 3 o'clock on Sunday.
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7: A couple of areas on Interstate 15 where you might tap the brakes momentarily. That's northbound at Flamingo, southbound Interstate 15 past Charleston. And watch for an accident. It's on that transition lane as you merge from Interstate 11 north over to 215 westbound. Now you're up to date with on-time traffic.
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6: It's been a sad few days. It really honestly has. The passing of Dolly Parton is one that I don't think any of us were prepared for. I asked Michael Schaus from Schaus Creative, a regular on this show, his thoughts on the passing of Dolly Parton, a musical icon.
16: Something magical about Dolly Parton. I mean, it was always this way. I don't know It's kind of intangible. You can't quite touch it, but for some reason, everybody seems to love her. I mean, Eminem, the rapper, loved her. You know, you've got modern pop stars that love her. Other country singers love her. Jazz artists love her. And if you go out onto the street, you'll find people in the LGBT movement who absolutely adore her. And you'll find rock-solid conservatives who think that she is the best thing ever. She transcended pretty much every single cultural boundary there is. And I don't know exactly why, other than she was absolutely sweet. She seemed genuine despite the wigs and plastic surgery and everything else. Her personality always seemed extraordinarily authentic. And she had that way about her that you kind of knew if you saw her on the streets, you could say, oh my gosh, Dolly Parton. And she'd give you a big hug and smile and talk to you for a little bit. That was just the personality she had. And personally, I love it. I think that we need more of those types of people in our culture right now, because we're so divided on everything else. It's kind of fun to look around and see everybody, regardless of their background, political preferences, or anything else, just sit there for a minute and say, gosh, we miss Dolly.
6: Let me ask you, there's a bill in Congress that's going to be coming out that's going to change the name of the airport in Nashville, Nashville International Airport, and we'll change it to Dolly Parton International. Is that too much?
16: No, I like it. I mean, I'm one of those people. I never like it when we are naming any institutions or airports or anything after any past politicians. You know, I don't like Harry Reid International Airport, and I wouldn't like a Donald Trump International Airport either. But when it comes to pop culture phenomenons, when it comes to these people that absolutely transcend most cultural or political boundaries, and everybody just likes, and she was such a big part of Nashville, I think that's totally fitting. You know, and that was one of the beauties of Dolly Parton, is that you could like her, you could get away from the insanity of the everyday life and listen to a couple of her songs or listen to her doing an interview or something, and you just could enjoy yourself. So, no, I think it's fantastic that Nashville's thinking about doing that, just because, you know, she is a major influence, not just in that town, but in American pop culture for, you know, the end of the 20th century and into the first 20 some odd years of this century.
6: What was the magic potion that Dolly Parton had that other singers, other songwriters, they haven't captured it yet?
16: Well, part of it is just the raw talent. I mean, you look at the songs that she wrote and kind of the way that she built herself up. I mean, she started literally with nothing. Her family was extraordinarily poor. In her words, she was a barefooted hick. She came from nothing. And then all of a sudden she's got a mansion and rhinestones and everything else. And that is in large part because of her work ethic and just her raw talent. She could sing unlike almost anybody else out there. She just had a gift. But then on top of that, I do think there was this weird kind of fun mix of, yeah, sure, she wore the wig, she got the plastic surgery, she had the big boobs or what have you, but also she still seemed genuine. She seemed to know who she was, and she didn't apologize for who she was, and she wasn't going to back down from who she was. She was just going to go out there with a smile and be the woman that she wanted to be. And I think that resonates with folks. So many people in Hollywood, but really just in the pop culture scene, they're trying too hard to give off an aura. They're trying too hard to present themselves as somebody. Whereas you never got the sense that Dolly Parton was playing us. You never got the sense that she was putting this on. She was doing everything she did, including the rhinestones and wigs, because she liked it. And she wasn't going to apologize to anybody for it. And I think that resonates with folks, regardless of what your musical tastes are. That's something that you can just look at it and say, oh, this is refreshing.
6: Who is the next Dolly Parton? I mean, is it a Taylor Swift or someone of that ilk?
16: You know, it's going to be hard to tell. I mean, Taylor Swift definitely has a cultural phenomenon behind her. She's going to be one of those people that 20, 30, 40, 50 years from now, people will still be talking about her and the impact she had on pop culture. But I don't think she's quite the same for some reason. I don't think it quite resonates or quite clicks the same way that Dolly did. And kind of like, you know, when Elvis died or when Michael Jackson died, as you mentioned, or, you know, even outside of the music world, when you start looking into Hollywood, when Robin Williams passed away, there wasn't ever going to be a replacement. for those folks. They truly are kind of a one of a kind. So I don't think there will be a next Dolly Parton. I think Dolly Parton really was just kind of this ephemeral moment in American culture. And, you know, that's probably good. I think that says a lot about her character and a lot about the way that she resonated with the public.
6: Michael Shouse joining us from Shouse Creative. Her library of songs is too numerous to mention. Explain how that works with music, that the people that make big money are usually the songwriters, not the singers. Is the same thing here?
16: Yeah, and actually it's really interesting. So she originally, you know, kind of befriended and made an introduction to Elvis Presley, and she was going to, I forget which song it was, but one of her big songs, I don't think it was Jolene, but it was something around that time. He offered to go ahead and help publicize it for her and get it on his record label. Unfortunately, he wanted a very big cut of the profits. And this is very typical in the music industry. You go out there, sure, you might be the singer, guitarist, and the songwriter, but you go out to a label and the label takes a huge chunk of your potential would-be profits. And she said no. She said, no, I'm going to go do this on my own if that's the way that this works. And so she really, you know, kind of had the right moments in the music industry where you were still able to do that. Technology had advanced enough that you could go out there and you could create a label on your own. You could create music on your own. But it had not advanced to the point where we are now, where you've got Spotify. Anybody with a microphone can put something down and put it online. And therefore, it's really difficult to kind of break through and start making serious money in today's world. So definitely the time period in American history where she really started to rise to prominence was perfect. It was kind of a perfect storm for her to start making a ton of money off of what she was doing. And not a lot of artists before her had that chance. And honestly, not a lot of artists in today's world really have that chance unless you just happen to become so big people can't ignore you, such as a Taylor Swift, for example.
6: One, I ask you, and I've been dying to ask you over the course of the last 12, 13 hours, and that is Meta and the settlement for $18 billion. Billion with a B. What does this mean to not just the platform of Mark Zuckerberg, Meta, but other platforms as well? Can you give me your assessment?
16: Yeah, let me start by saying I have absolutely no love for Meta. Facebook is I absolutely despise the way that they operate. I don't like their algorithms. I don't like the way that they've handled political issues, so on and so forth. I don't like them. However, you know, it is a complex system, and it's one of those issues where there's not an easy answer to it. And unfortunately, what the settlement's going to do is it's going to embolden all these AGs. It's going to embolden all these governments that want to put age restrictions on social media. And the reason why that's bad isn't because we should have 10-year-olds watching social media reels for 10 hours a day. That would be horrible. But the reason why age restrictions are bad is because the only way that a social media giant such as Meta could guarantee that teenagers are not going over there a lot of time is through massive invasion of privacy. They're going to have to collect everything from government IDs to prove who you are. They're going to have to monitor even more than they're already monitoring, and they're going to have to accumulate data that's even more sensitive than what they currently have, mostly government-issued types of data, such as Social Security numbers and the like.
6: There you have it, Michael Shouse from ShouseCreative.com. Stick around. 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
17: 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Clay Travis and Buck Sexton at 9. Kevin Wall at noon. 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
6: Before we get out of here, I wanted to run through some of these accomplishments of the Trump administration in just 20 months. It's been an incredible ride for the Trump administration.
7: Yeah, we mentioned a bunch of them. Here's another 12 on the list. This is from Rod D. Martin on X. Check him out because he's got a lot of things that make sense. What Trump did is he broke the deep state's power to defy the elected branches. In other words, the deep state is very deep, like 2.8 million unfireable, unaccountable bureaucrats. That's what the deep state is. Well, can one president with 5,000 political appointees take on those 2.8 million? Trump has done a pretty good job of that. He's ended nationwide injunction abuse in Trump versus CASA. The Supreme Court sharply limited these nationwide injunctions. That, remember, was happening Not too long ago, a single local district judge should not be able to block national policy for everyone. Remember when that nonsense was going on, Kevin?
6: Oh, yeah.
7: It's nuts. He shut down USAID as a left-wing slush fund with a shadow government. A lot of people had no idea that government money was being funneled into USAID, and then it was sent back to the Democrats. It's a money laundering business is what it was.
6: Well, and USAID is one of the worst offenders out of all the government agencies. It's probably the worst.
7: It's got to be. He shrank the federal employment to its lowest level since 1966. I was in the first grade when that was going on. That's how long ago that was. That's number 15. And Kevin, I mean, there's 10 more on this list that we haven't even covered yet. Expelling DEI from the federal government. He delivered pro-life reform. He got men out of women's sports. I mean, and it just goes on and on. So these are things that Republicans in this midterm, I know the economy is important with a lot of people, but come on, let's start keeping score and let's remind everybody of what has happened over the past couple of years. And we want more of it. And the only way to get that is to vote for a Republican in the midterm.
6: Stick around. More to do as we continue on AM 670 KMZQ.
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6: Don't forget UNLV in action against Memphis. Have a great opening week to the season. That's going to just about do it today. We'll tee it up again Monday at 12 noon on AM 670 KMZQ, where news and Wayne Allen Root are next.
9: I just moved here, and now I have to get permission from a licensing board before I can even get a job, and I need 1,600 hours of training before I can apply for the license. 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
12: According to data from the Institute for Justice, the state of Nevada has the most burdensome licensing laws for low-income professions than any other state in the nation. 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
9: How does it cost so much to just get a job?
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14: News this hour from Town Hall. I'm Keith Peters in Washington. Campaigning in Houston today, House Speaker Mike Johnson says this week's election of more Democratic Socialist candidates in primary elections in Florida and Oklahoma are a major warning sign for America as the midterms approach. On the Salem News program this week on Capitol Hill with Tony Perkins, the Louisiana Republican says voters better wake up as to how many radicals could end up in the next Congress.
15: Look, you can count them now. I mean, scores of these candidates coming up through the system at the state level, at congressional level, almost 40 of them now have prevailed, and sadly, in the Democrat Party. They're taking the party over, and this is not a game. It's not a flash in the pan. This isn't a, you know, New York City thing. We are now literally locked into a contest to determine whether we're going to keep our republic, to keep the country as it is, or to break this thing down to the foundation and go towards communism.
14: Speaker Johnson's full interview will be heard when This Week on Capitol Hill is broadcast beginning at 10 a.m. Eastern Time Saturday on the Salem News Channel. Caroline Leavitt leaves her job as President Trump's White House press secretary to spend more time with her children, and she has some advice for the next press secretary. Correspondent Laura Winters reports.
16: Caroline Leavitt leaving the podium at the White House with some advice for the next press secretary who will work for President Trump.
27: I will give my advice to whomever assumes the job. You know, I think it's most important in this job to understand that President Trump is his own best spokesperson. We joke, Stephen Chung and me, that he is the true communications director and press secretary here at the White House.
16: For now, Leavitt plans to stay home to care for her four-month-old baby daughter and two-year-old son. Laura Winters reporting.
14: On Wall Street, the Dow down by 9 points. The NASDAQ dropped 138. The S&P 500 lower by 19. More at townhall.com.
28: 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I'll see you there.
7: 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I'm Jim Dallas. Nevada water officials have filed a lawsuit against the Trump administration challenging its order to cut water use from the Colorado River. The lawsuit contends the U.S. Bureau of Reclamation's plan unlawfully seeks to cut Nevada's allocation of river water by up to more than 70% over the next decade. The four states upstream from the Silver State are facing no mandatory cutbacks. The lawsuit comes just 3 days after the administration released its final plan for the Colorado River. Las Vegas' official weather station reached 111 degrees yesterday, breaking the daytime high of 110 set in August 27th of 2017. You remember that year. A second straight record-breaking day. Southern Nevada is under an extreme heat warning through tonight, with the National Weather Service forecasting daytime highs between 108 and 112. The clouds have come in. That may not continue, but the latest warning was issued on Monday, just 12 hours after the previous extreme heat warning expired. Look for cloudy skies today. They're calling for a high of 103 and an overnight low of 90, 101 on Saturday.
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7: Those HOV lanes are going to be closed 24-7 for infrastructure improvements. That's on Interstate 11, both directions, between Southern Rancho and Rainbow. Also, remember the utility work on Tropicana westbound. That's from Burnham all the way over to Spencer.
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20: 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Thank God it's Friday! This is War Zone Live with Wayne Allen Root, our afternoon podcast here on the West Coast. 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
28: on the East Coast. We moved it to a very early time so we could get it to you earlier in the day. You asked for it, we did it. And we're here. Official podcast, The Gateway Pundit. I'm Wayne Allyn Root. The Root is on fire. This is not the mainstream media. This is the Waynestream media, where you get raw truth. I don't care who's mad. I don't care who's offended. I don't care who wants to yell at Wayne Root. It doesn't really matter. The truth is the truth. And I give you the truth. I'm the biggest MAGA mouth in the world, and it's great to be with you. My website, rootforamerica.com. All my information's there, all my TV shows, all my... and the ways to connect to them, all my radio shows, the ways to connect to them, my podcasts, audio podcasts, video podcasts, all my commentaries. They're all at Root for America. I'm going to try and write my commentary tomorrow morning. I had no time today. Let me see if I can find my most recent tweet, because this is basically what I'm basing my commentary on tomorrow. We'll see if you like it. I'd love to hear from you, by the way. Let me know if you like it. WayneRoot@gmail.com. I am playing the role of Lee Atwater. Remember Lee Atwater? He was Reagan's consultant who designed all his ads. And he created the Willie Horton TV ads. A black man that was let out of prison as a murderer. And he went out and I think killed three more people after they let him out. And that won the election for George H.W. Bush right after Reagan. He worked for George H.W. Bush as well. Lee Atwater did. I'm playing the role of Lee Atwater. At least I play him on TV. George H.W. Bush won the election for Bush and the GOP when they were 18 points down in August. And everyone claims we're down and we got no chance and it's late August. I have the theme for the 2026 midterms, and it'll win the midterms by a landslide. It won't even be close. Frame the entire midterm election around Islam. Throw caution to the wind. Tell it like it is. This is what real Americans care about. This is the threat to our children's future. We all see it and we all know it. This election is about radical Islam taking over the USA, taking over the Democrat Party. This election is about Sharia law. It's about women wearing black burqas and niqabs in public. I didn't even know that what that was. I always called them hijabs. Hijabs are the scarf around a Muslim woman's face so their eyes and nose and lips are showing. So you see their face, not their hair. But when you talk about burqas and niqabs, that's when they cover themselves from head to toe in black with just a slit for their eyes. And we can't have that in America. A vote for any Democrat is a vote for Islam taking over the USA. It's a vote for Sharia law. It's a vote for Muslim foot washing basins in public bathrooms. Ugh. Excuse me while I vomit. It's a vote for sending women back to the dark ages. It's a vote for wearing black coverings from head to toe, living in darkness. It's a vote for making America into Dearborn, Michigan. It's a vote to allow enslavement and murder of Jews and Christians right here in America. It's a vote for communism merged with radical Islam. Say it 24 hours a day, 7 days a week. Show the scenes 24/7 of Muslims praying in the middle of the streets in New York City since Mandavi became mayor, and the vile Muslim protests on the streets of Dearborn, where they fly flags of Somalia and Iran, and spit on American flags. Show college protesters chanting death to America and play the ugly sounds of Muslim call to prayer heard day and night in Minneapolis. You know what Obama said? It's the sweetest sound he ever heard. You know what Wayne Root says? It's the most disgusting, vile, make me want to vomit sound I've ever heard. I don't want to hear the Muslim call to prayer. I vomit over hearing that garbage. It's a violation of my ears, my right to privacy, my right to not have my day upset by some other weird psycho religion. Ignore the commie media. Ignore the civil rights blowhards. Run these TV ads and give these speeches 24/7. We win by a landslide. America is not, capitalized, N-O-T, not voting for Islam. If you agree, share this post far and wide. And I'm sure the post is being shared far and wide because I get thousands of fan mails and I read every one of them, and everyone is scared to death of the exact same thing. They're all scared to death of radical Islam.
20: All right. You know, look, it's going on all over the world. It's going on all over the United States. And it's not just Islam. It's Antifa. It's illegal alien scumbags. Chaos in Los Angeles. Antifa-linked mob storms a Catholic church and chases a conservative activist into Starbucks and douses him in blue paint while screaming Nazi. And what's interesting is that's the exact idea that I preached to the Trump administration, right? In multiple commentaries, I said, have these giant spray machines, spray tanks out, and spray the commie Antifa protesters with blue or red paint. Normally it's blue paint, like Blue Man Group, but I said red paint for communism. And so you can see a commie anywhere. They walk or run away because they'll be in bright red, their face, their body, their clothes, bright red, and they douse this guy in blue paint. They're doing it. Our side didn't. Big mistake. We should be doing it. Switzerland's asylum crisis, 80% of North African applicants for living in Switzerland are accused of crimes as calls grow for mass deportations in Switzerland. Switzerland is facing for mass removals of failed asylum seekers after an internal government analysis found 80.5% of applicants from Algeria, Morocco, and Tunisia were accused of at least one criminal offense during or after their asylum proceedings. The same group, interestingly, has virtually no prospect of being allowed to remain. 99% of their asylum applications were rejected. Can you imagine under Trump, same thing, but under Biden, we let everyone in and they all dispersed in the heartland of America. We never saw them again. They all got to stay. Absolutely insane. Among applicants from all other countries of origin, 12.3% were reported as accused of criminal proceedings, a fraction of the rate among North African nationals. You know what the difference is? Freaking Muslims are criminals. Don't tell me what I'm saying is racist or Islamophobe. I just proved it. They're criminals. Don't let them in your country. Only one-fifth of this group of people did not attract criminal attention during their stay in Switzerland. Officials say the figures confirm a problem that police and asylum center employees have confronted for years. So the whole thing is absolutely disgusting. Everywhere in the world, you let these animals, these savages in your country, and they rape and they murder and they rob and they sell drugs and they use drugs and they destroy everything they touch, whether they stay on the beach, whether they stay on a mountain, whether they stay in a city, whether they're on a farm raping goats. It doesn't really matter. They're creating havoc wherever they go, the goat rapers. Margaret Brennan says the Biden regime did not mandate vaccines for children, and then we produced a video of Margaret Brennan mandating vaccines for children. They lie about everything, including killing children. The silly CBS news anchor thinks we forgot about the BS she was shoving down our throats about COVID. On Sunday, Brennan lectured the brilliant Dr. Oz, the current administrator of Medicaid and Medicare, that the COVID vaccines were not forced on American children. Let's see. Dr. Oz says the question again comes back to a much more fundamental issue, Margaret. Do parents have the right to ask questions? We already experienced what happened during COVID when we took away that right from parents. They were forced to give their kids COVID vaccines. And she interrupts and says they were not forced to give vaccines. And Dr. Oz says, well, they were pushed hard and oftentimes hindered from doing what they wanted to do, like going out socially if their kids were not included in this program. And Margaret Brennan says, no, of course, it's not up to the state. And Oz said, it's not up to the federal government, it's up to the states. States do this. So here's the video clip. CBS Margaret Brennan says parents were never forced to give their kids COVID vaccines. Let's see what the clip shows. A video popped up online for 2021 when Margaret Brennan admitted there was a COVID vaccine mandate for children. Here's Margaret Brennan in 2021 pushing the COVID mandates. Margaret Brennan, why aren't you able to convince more of your constituents to go get immunized? West Virginia Governor Jim Justice, well, Margaret, we're a long ways from being in crisis in West Virginia. And Margaret says, you do seem to have hit a wall with the younger people in your state. You've done all these things with mass cuts, with your bulldog baby dog. You've given away guns. You're giving away these things. Why can't you increase vaccinations? You yourself at your press conference encouraged parents to vaccinate their children. This is with the COVID vaccine that kills children when no child ever was at risk of dying from COVID.
1: California's governor mandating kids 12 to 17 get a vaccine to go to school. Are you going to mandate it for school kids as well? He says, no chance. She says, why no chance? You mandate as a governor. For small children, you mandate their parents get them those immunizations so they are safe in the classroom. Anyway, you get the idea. It's a long story. I'm not going to read the whole thing. They're all liars. Everything liberals do. How do you know they're lying? Because their lips are moving. We'll be right back. Great guest coming up. See you in a sec. Wayne Allen Root. This is War Zone Live. My website, rootforamerica.com. 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We'll be right back. Wayne Root. Hey, Wayne Allen Root. America speaks. You call in and we talk about it. Your opinions, your comments, your questions. 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The phone number again, 800-347-ROOT. That number is 24/7. You can leave voicemails. 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
1: All right, everything you ever wanted to know.

0: moving forward, the number one chess piece in the world we have to worry about. You recently tweeted, and I retweeted for you, by the way, and I made comments about it, that China is broke, China's rulers are desperate, bad things are going to happen in that country. So what do you see happening exactly?
1: You know, the Chinese economy is contracting right now. They're heading into a debt crisis. And I think that Xi Jinping believes that a high degree of tension is in his interest. Now, fortunately for us, I don't think that he trusts his generals and admirals. He knows the Chinese military is not ready, for instance, for an invasion of the main island of Taiwan. But we see him engaged in very belligerent activities against the Philippines in the South China Sea, against Japan in the East China Sea, against Taiwan. What I worry about, Wayne, is one of these incidents going sideways, because the Chinese regime right now can't act constructively. It can't de-escalate. So I can see the whole region lighting up, not because Xi Jinping decides he wakes up one morning and says, I'm going to war, but because he blunders into one. And I think the risk of that is extremely high.
0: You mentioned Philippines, and it caught my ear because one of my best friends in the world, who's like a brother to me, Lee Lipton, was named by President Trump the ambassador to the Philippines about 3 or 4 months ago. I was at his swearing-in ceremony at the State Department in Washington, D.C. We're like brothers. I love the man, and he is now the new ambassador to the Philippines. What are they doing to the Philippines? I'm interested. I didn't know they were doing anything to the Philippines.
1: Yeah, at Scarborough Shoal, which is 124 nautical miles from the main Philippine island of Luzon, and which is like 590 nautical miles to the nearest Chinese feature, it's part of the Philippines. There they are going to, they've been threatening to pour a lot of cement. In turn, Scarborough, which is just a reef, barely visible at high tide, into a sprawling military base. This, I believe, should be a red line. Now, they're also doing certain things at Second Thomas Shoal, which is also part of the Philippines. So this is across the region, and that means the Philippines is very much at risk because China's trying to break it apart.
0: Interesting, because when Trump named my buddy Lee Lipton to be ambassador to the Philippines, myself and quite a few of his friends were all in a little tight circle of friends, and we all said, you know, the average person probably thinks, oh, well, no big deal, Philippines, who cares? It's not like being ambassador to China or ambassador to Russia or ambassador to England or Germany. No, actually, Lee was put in a very strategic position. The Philippines are very strategic to the United States and China's relationship. And we all said that at the time. And I guess we turned out to be right. He's in the middle of what could be a firestorm, correct?
1: Correct. And I actually think that being ambassador to the Philippines is harder than being ambassador to China. Because being ambassador to China, you know, essentially President Trump makes his own China policy. The ambassador in Beijing really doesn't have that much to do. But the ambassador to the Philippines and the ambassador to South Korea are very, very important posts right now, because that's where the Chinese are pressing us. They're not pressing us inside the Chinese mainland. They're pressing us against the Philippines, against South Korea, against Japan.
0: Right. Makes sense. And I'm sure Australia is sitting in their targets as well, right? I mean, Australia must be something they would like to somehow dominate, conquer, et cetera, sometime in the future, far after Taiwan, obviously. But Australia's in their end of the world, and it's not a very strong country militarily like the United States is. So, I mean, they must have Australia in their sights, too, no?
1: Well, they do. Right now, there's a lot of economic disagreements between Canberra and Beijing. The Chinese have infiltrated Australian society. They try to take advantage of that. And now you have even leftists in Australia are starting to react to this because they realize that China wants to completely take over Australia. Yes, it's far away from China, but no, it's certainly within their sights.
0: Right. I figured you mentioned Canberra, so that must be the capital of Australia. I didn't even know that. I know Sydney. I know Melbourne. I know the Gold Coast. I had no idea that Canberra was the capital of, that's their version of Washington, D.C., when you mentioned that name.
1: That's right. It's the Australian Capital Territory, technically, but it's Canberra.
0: Got it. Okay. Now I know that forevermore. See what they teach you in school? Nothing. I had no idea. I learned nothing in school. I went to Columbia University after high school, and I learned nothing for 4 years that would ever help me in the real world. Nothing. 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
4: It's easily the biggest game of their young lives when Henderson Spaseo Verde takes the field tomorrow in the U.S. Championship game at the Little League World Series in Williamsport, Pennsylvania. 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Our time, you can catch it on Channel 13. The Las Vegas Aviators have won the first three games of a six-game homestand against the Sugar Land Space Cowboys at Las Vegas Ballpark. The Athletics had a good night, too. They didn't play. The Raiders played their final preseason game last night at Allegiant Stadium. It was more of a kickball tournament that the San Francisco 49ers won 6-4. All the scoring came from 10 combined field goals. Final score 18-12. The coaches and front office have seen all they're going to of the players hoping to make the team. Now comes the cuts as every NFL team is expected to trim their rosters to a maximum of 53 players by 3 o'clock on Sunday.
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9: And a quick check of the traffic cams here. Look out for some debris on the Southern Beltway. So you're working your way there, 215 West at Eastern Avenue. Got some accidents on Interstate 11 to be aware of. Southbound at Charleston, 11 South at Craig Road. Got an injury incident as you approach Summerlin Parkway. That's 11 South at the Summerlin Freeway off-ramp. Got an injury incident. That one is westbound Blue Diamond at Fort Apache. Could cause some backups there. And a little bit of congestion downtown once you get past the Spaghetti Bowl, 11 North at Valley View.
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11: All right, Gordon Chang, author of Plan Red, China's Project to Destroy America. So let's talk about tariffs, because I get in a lot of fights with my conservative friends and my businessmen friends. They all like Trump, but they hate his tariffs, and I don't agree at all. I think the whole point of tariffs is the same reason that we're in a conflict with Venezuela and a conflict with Iran. I don't think Iran is just because of protecting the Jews of Israel. I think Iran was selling the oil to China. I think Venezuela was selling the oil to China. I think we are always, and the tariffs were aimed at China, we're always looking to put China in a bad spot so they can't conquer us and conquer the world. And Trump is doing a great job, and those tariffs are a key part of it. So stop complaining about tariffs, I say to my friends. Am I right on that one?
12: Yeah, I'm 100% with you, Wayne. And the reason is, you know, if you listen to people on the radio or, you know, watch cable TV, they always talk about the effect of tariffs on consumers, that consumers will pay more. Two things, though. First of all, we know that foreigners absorb a lot of the tariffs.
11: Right.
12: So, for instance, in Trump's first term, the tariffs he started imposing in 2018, according to Bloomberg, the Chinese absorbed about 80% of those tariffs.
11: Right.
12: But more important, we got to talk about the effect of tariffs, because they're helping to bring back manufacturing to the U.S.
11: Right.
12: We cannot have American workers compete against slave labor in places like China. And we need tariffs to protect our industry. So, yeah, tariffs are really important for our fellow Americans.
11: Not only do we not want to compete with people being paid slave wages, but when we bring the manufacturing back to the United States, we don't pay slave wages, we pay good wages. So it's for good middle-class jobs are being created. That's a great thing for the middle class of America. So it's amazing to me that nobody gets it. I have a friend who's a great guy, and I love him. He's got a gigantic vitamin factory and a vitamin warehouse, and he's just a wonderful guy, and his vitamins make people healthy, but he hates the tariffs because everything he buys to make his vitamins, he says there's nowhere to get it in the United States. You can only buy the ingredients in China, and he's paying so much more. It cost him like $1 million last year. I mean, I guess it's what he's saying is true, and it's justified. He's getting hit hard, but the reality is it's for the good of the country, and it's for our winning the trade war against China.
12: Yeah, I mean, we do not want China completely decimating American industry, because we see what happens. You can drive through some of the towns where that has occurred, where the factory has closed up and moved to China. And what you see are despair and drug use, you know, fentanyl deaths, all the rest of it. We need to do this for American families, for American communities, and for our country as a whole, because we need to bring the manufacturing back here. Now, is it the most economically efficient thing to do? You know, people can argue about that, but we are not living in a world where the skies and seas are automatically safe anymore, thanks to basically China and Russia, by the way. So really what we need to do is we need those tariff walls high. We have to accept some pain. We're Americans. We do not want to give our country to the Chinese, because they do want to kill us. And we are going to have factories on American soil. And Trump has been really, really good in bringing manufacturing back to the USA.
11: By the way, I don't think they just want to kill us. They want to kill some of us. But my understanding has always been they want to enslave us. They want us to be worker bees for their little empire. They want us to be just like the Nazis. They killed lots of people when they conquered each country, but they also enslaved the people that were left to work for them in the factories and be little worker bees. And that's, I'm sure, I got to assume what China wants to do too, to invade America, kill us, conquer us. And then once they've conquered us, there'll still be, you know, 300 odd million people left, or maybe 250 after they kill 50 million. And they want us to be slaves for them.
12: There is a secret speech, which I believe actually was given around 2003, 2004 by China's then defense minister, who talked about exterminating almost the entire American population. So, yeah, they do want to kill us.
11: Wow. Don't they want us to work? I thought they wanted her to make some money for them. I thought they might keep me alive to work.
12: You know, Wayne, the Communist Party believes it must destroy America. And the reason is because they're worried about the inspirational impact of America's values and form of governance on the Chinese people. So they're very happy to completely eliminate the United States, because they believe that they have to do that in order to make the Communist Party secure.
11: Right. Well, that makes sense. But you know what's funny, Gordon? They're worried about our wonderful effect of our country on the shining hill and all that on them. And then when the people of China see how we all make money and we all live great lives and have big houses and nice cars and there's no poverty, they'll all want to come to America and they like capitalism. They won't like communism. But it seems like it's the opposite. It seems like the entire Democrat Party of the United States has sold out to communism and China, and they want us to become more like them. And so it's turned out to be backwards. The American people are turning into Chinese communists.
12: Well, that's our fault for not educating our children. So we have, you know, right now, and you look at it, substantial portions of the population believe in communism because they've forgotten what communism did, for instance, to the Soviet Union, to China, and to other societies. So this isn't really our fault for not educating our children.
11: They didn't forget. They don't know. They have no idea. Most people are clueless in this country. I mean, walk into any poor neighborhood and just ask the man on the street a question. It's the most horrible thing you've ever seen. They know nothing about anything. Ask them about George Washington. They'll say, I think he won World War II. Ask them about Eisenhower. They'll say, yes, he was one of the founding fathers. They're taking guesses and they have no idea about history. And that's because children are taught by communist educators. So I'm guessing they're doing the bidding of the CCP. Somebody is doing the bidding, and someone is bribing these people to dumb down the American children.
12: Yep, and we know that to be the case. We know that China has promoted socialism and communism. But again, you know, this is our country. And so the question is, why do we let them do that? So this is on us, Wayne. Yeah, the communists are evil, but we allow them into our country. And so it's up to us to get them out.
11: Yeah, I mean, I almost never disagree with President Trump, and he's almost always right, but sometimes he's wrong. And one of the areas I disagree with him on is when he says, let's let in 600,000 Chinese students to American universities. That's a mistake, isn't it? Am I crazy? Or is that's poison for America? They're here to spy on us.
12: That's not a mistake. You absolutely are right about that. We should not be allowing that. Because remember, every place that a Chinese or other foreign student takes is one fewer place for an American. And we know that the Chinese concentrate in STEM topics, science, technology, engineering, mathematics. That's where we need to teach our kids. And we also know that a lot of Chinese actually steal our technology and bring it back to China. So, yeah, we do not want to increase the number of Chinese students on our soil, because we can't manage the number that we have. Doubling it would be going in absolutely the wrong direction. I couldn't agree with you more, Wayne.
11: Mistake. And also, he mentioned something else. When Trump defends that opinion, he says, look, our colleges would go broke without the money these people are paying. And, you know, first of all, they all have, they've all got those funds, where they called again, I forgot the name, the funds that colleges have, with like $10 billion. Harvard has like $30 billion.
12: Endowments.
11: They've all got endowment funds of like $10 billion and $30 billion. So they wouldn't go broke. They have enough money for the rest of all time. Everybody could go free forever. They'd never go broke. And number two, Gordon, do I even care if these communist factories go broke? If Harvard goes broke, I'd laugh. I wouldn't care if they went broke. Trump shouldn't care if Harvard goes broke, because all they do is indoctrinate our students to be communists.
12: Yeah. And, you know, one of the great things that President Trump did in his first term was they started enforcing the law of the Federal Higher Education Act that required universities like Harvard to report foreign contributions. And Harvard's gotten the most money from China, over $600 million.
11: Wow.
12: So it's great that that the Secretary of Education in the first term actually went after this.
11: Well, and it's also another good thing Trump does is he's going after all these colleges for allowing prejudice against Jews and all these demonstrations where they're screaming death to Jews and death to Israel and death to America. And he's holding them accountable. And he's also trying to stop them from using affirmative action and DEI. So, I mean, look, for every mistake Trump makes, there's 12 things he does right. So let's give him kudos for all of that. Let me ask you a couple things. First of all, I keep feeling like they're going to shoot another pandemic our way. They don't want to have a war. That's expensive, and a lot of people get killed, and costs a lot of money. They're better off sending a germ our way once again and destroying our economy and destroying our way of life. Is that something you think could be happening in the future?
12: Well, definitely. We have found two secret Chinese biological weapons facilities on our soil.
11: In Las Vegas, December, where I live, right?
12: Well, one was in Reedley, California.
11: Yeah.
12: Which is in the Central Valley near Fresno. It was a full biological weapons lab. They found at least 20 pathogens and almost 1,000 mice that have been genetically engineered to spread disease.
11: Wow.
12: And in January of this year, the FBI and Las Vegas SWAT raided a house in Las Vegas,
11: right,
12: which looked like a storage depot. And they found a unidentified substance that was making people deathly ill. That's a quote from the housekeeper in the house, who was made ill by this. So we also can suspect that there's at least a third Chinese biological weapons facility in the U.S. Unfortunately, the FBI doesn't seem very curious about it, but the facts point to almost certainly at least one more facility on our soil.
11: And I know why they put it in Vegas, because, you know, let me tell you something, the Chinese love to gamble. And so they love Las Vegas. I mean, they're always here. They absolutely love it. You walk into any casino, who's doing the most gambling? Chinese are doing the gambling. So they like this town. I mean, like, I like this town. You know what else I like? I love Hawaii. Hawaii's always been like a second home to me. Is that a target of China? Because it's very far from the American mainland. It's sitting there all by itself. They could march in, or I should say, take a ship and sail in and take over Hawaii. Is that a target at all?
12: Well, you got Pearl Harbor there, Hickam. These are very large military facilities. At Camp Smith, you have the headquarters of U.S. Pacific Command. And yes, it has been a target, and China has been trying to stir up separatist sentiment among native Hawaiians. So, yeah, they're causing trouble there as well.
11: Hi, Wayne Alaroot for Zicha Genesis Medicine. Their CEO, Dan Montano, has been a guest on my show many times to discuss his company's medicines to reverse type 2 diabetes, reverse Parkinson's, and reverse heart disease. Over 300 patients have been dosed with their medicines during research studies, and all patients have shown great improvement with no adverse events reported. I know many of you have type 2 diabetes or Parkinson's or heart disease, or you know someone who does, so listen up. You could participate in one of their upcoming free medical research studies using their breakthrough medicines. They created a website just for my fans. 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Hi, I'm Wayne Alaroot, the national TV and radio host known as the MAGA warrior and the capitalist evangelist. This presidency is ushering in the golden age of prosperity, and it's all built around making America the energy capital of the world. Enter Lost Soldier Oil and Gas. It took 40 years to piece together this 40,000-acre giant gas discovery. It's estimated to contain up to 6 trillion cubic feet of gas, with a management forecast projecting the first 25 wells alone to produce 400 million cubic feet per day of natural gas. This is how we power the AI future of America with clean natural gas. Headed by oil and gas legend Mark Bruner, whose previous public companies delivered spectacular returns for investors. 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
11: Wayne Allyn-Root. The root is on fire. Gordon Chang is our guest. So, Scott Bessent today, and I really do like him. I never would have guessed he'd be a great Treasury Secretary the way he is. I think he's fantastic. And today he launched Operation Economic Outcast. And do you believe it's a great move? Instead of bombing Iran, we are bombing their economy. We're starving them to death. We're strangling them. Obviously, we've changed our entire strategy, and now we're using the strategy of Abraham Lincoln, who starved the South in advance of winning the war and cut off all their lines of economy. And we're doing the exact same thing. It seems like Trump took a page from Abe Lincoln, and we're starving Iran. Is that the right way to go?
12: Yeah, of course it is. And matter of fact, they should have done this before they started the bombing on February 28th. But better late than never. I was really heartened by what Secretary Bessent said. The issue here, Wayne, is whether they will actually enforce these rules against Chinese banks. So far, the Trump administration has not done that, although they've had a lot of evidence that the Chinese banks have been handling Iran's money. But Secretary Bessent today was very clear that he was going to go after everybody. And so I'm looking forward to them making sure that the Chinese get out of the business of supporting Iran.
11: you know, to do certain things. I come from the streets of New York. I think a lot like Trump, and I grew up in a mafia neighborhood, you know, so I know how those guys think. And Trump used to deal with the mafia to build his skyscrapers, and that's kind of his attitude. You got to have a lot of balls to do certain things. And even a guy who has a lot of balls, there's a limit to what you can do. And so I'm wondering, my last question to you, I'm thinking about the pandemic and the fact that it's very clear to me it didn't escape just from a biowarfare lab. It didn't escape at all. I think they purposely sent it to the United States to defeat Trump, to destroy our economy, to get Trump out of there because he was winning the trade war. And so don't they owe us like $10 trillion in losses? And yet Trump has never said a word about that. He's never said you owe us $10 trillion. We're going to come get it. I guess even a guy with balls doesn't have the balls to say that against our biggest military and economic adversary because they own a lot of dollars. Maybe they would destroy the United States by dumping all the dollars they own. I don't know. Why do you think we haven't tried to collect on what they did to us with the pandemic? And don't you think they owe us?
12: We should, because, you know, we know one thing. I mean, we don't know 100% how COVID started in China, but we know 100% that once it got out into the central part of that country, that Xi Jinping decided to spread it to the U.S., he did it two ways. He, first of all, lied about transmissibility. He told us it wasn't contagious when he knew it was. And also, when he was locking down his own country, lockdowns are controversial.
11: He put them on airplanes to us. But he sent them to us, right?
12: he pressured us to take arrivals from China without travel restrictions. So if he was locking down his own country, he was saying he thought that was an effective way to stop disease. But he didn't want us to lock down our country, which means that you put those two things together, lying about contagiousness and pushing Chinese into our country. That means it would deliberately kill 1.2 million Americans.
11: Right. And he did that to other countries, too. I mean, they kept flying into Italy, and Italy was really badly hurt, as bad, you know, size-wise, percentage-wise, any country in the world. So many people died in Italy of COVID. And so China really did it to Europe. They did it to America. They did it to all their economic rivals.
12: 7 million people died from COVID outside China. Those are people who I believe are murdered. Were murdered.
11: Right.
12: They didn't just die from disease. They died from a disease that China purposefully spread beyond its borders. 7 million people died. There's got to be some cost for that. And I hope President Trump finds the will to do that.
11: Right. That's what I say. You should be telling him you owe us $10 trillion and pay up, buddy. But I guess there's no way to make him pay. Because what if they say no? Then you have to start a war with them. And we don't want to have a war with China and their 1.4 billion people, right? I mean, how are we going to beat a military force that's much bigger than ours? And they don't even care if 100,000 die or a million die. It means nothing to them. China couldn't care less if 10 million people die. They have 1.4 billion. We care about every one death. What are we losing around? 12 people so far? And the whole country's up in arms. 12 people died. In China, they'd let 10 million die and they wouldn't even notice.
12: Well, the one thing we can do is we can confiscate their treasury obligations. And the other thing that we can do is we can shut our market to them. And that would be the end of the Chinese regime. You know, we talk about this economic outcast of Iran. We should be doing the same thing for China.
11: Right. I agree. I agree, until they pay up for the damage they did. And as you say, you know, if I lost someone very close to me, thank God, knock on wood, I did not. Nobody really close to me ever died of COVID, thank God. But if I had lost mom or dad or a wife or a child, money wouldn't even compensate me. We should be holding someone responsible in Nuremberg trials for literally death penalty for mass murder of American citizens.
12: Amen. Amen. I think that we should be holding Xi Jinping and the Politburo Standing Committee responsible. Put out arrest warrants for them.
11: And nobody's doing that. So I don't know. Trump has a lot of balls, but I guess balls end somewhere. And in this case, he just doesn't want to confront China. He wants to do it at a glance. You know, he wants to do it jujitsu wise, like glance at them with tariffs, but don't actually tell them we're holding you accountable. All right. Gordon Chang, author of Plan Red, China's Project to Destroy America's website, GordonChang.com. There's the book, Plan Red, GordonChang.com. And knowing you were a guest, I even wore red today, just for you, Gordon.
12: Thanks, Wayne. I appreciate it.
11: Great to have you on. Thank you for educating us. We really appreciate it.
12: Thanks.
11: All right. Thank God we have people like Gordon who understand China. But I'm telling you, they are our number one enemy in the world for years and years and years to come, for decades, maybe centuries, maybe forever. China is it, and they're always going to be at war with us, and we got to make sure we are always ready. Hi, this is Wayne Allyn Root. 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
17: News this hour from Town Hall. I'm Keith Peters in Washington. A federal judge has temporarily paused President Trump's effort to standardize how states handle mail-in ballots, setting up another legal fight before the midterm elections. Correspondent Ken Lorman reports.
18: The 14-day hold follows new administrative rules requiring states to provide voter lists and use standardized ballot envelopes before the Postal Service delivers mail ballots. Trump supporters say the changes promote election security, consistency, and public confidence. Opponents argue states lack time to comply. The U.S. Supreme Court may ultimately decide this case. Ken Lorman reporting.
17: Tennessee's governor wants the Nashville International Airport renamed after Dolly Parton.
19: The country music star died Tuesday of cancer at age 80. The proposal to rename the airport could require the Metro Nashville Airport Authority to revisit its naming policy. The current policy says airport property should only be named for people who have been deceased at least 2 years. The governor's office says his proposal and the naming policy will be discussed by the Airport Authority at its September 17th meeting. I'm Lisa Dwyer.
17: The federal government has agreed to extend the pause on border construction in Big Bend National Park until mid-September. This decision came during a court hearing Friday amid controversy over the Trump administration's border security plans. Customs and Border Protection paused activity after bulldozers began initial work, sparking outrage. The work is part of a $46 billion plan to secure the 2,000-mile border. On Wall Street, the Dow down by 9 points. The Nasdaq dropped 138. The S&P 500 lower by 19. More on these stories at townhall.com.
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9: 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I'm Jim Dallas. Nevada water officials have filed a lawsuit against the Trump administration challenging its order to cut water use from the Colorado River. The lawsuit contends the U.S. Bureau of Reclamation's plan unlawfully seeks to cut Nevada's allocation of river water by up to more than 70% over the next decade. The four states upstream from the Silver State are facing no mandatory cutbacks. The lawsuit comes just 3 days after the administration released its final plan for the Colorado River. Las Vegas' official weather station reached 111 degrees yesterday, breaking the daytime high of 110 set in August 27th of 2017. You remember that year. A second straight record-breaking day. Southern Nevada is under an extreme heat warning through tonight, with the National Weather Service forecasting daytime highs between 108 and 112. Clouds have come in. That may not continue, but the latest warning was issued on Monday, just 12 hours after the previous extreme heat warning expired. Look for cloudy skies today. They're calling for a high of 103 and an overnight low of 90, 101 on Saturday.
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9: Those HOV lanes are going to be closed 24-7 for infrastructure improvements. That's on Interstate 11, both directions between Southern Rancho and Rainbow. Also, remember the utility work on Tropicana westbound. That's from Burnham all the way over to Spencer.
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11: All right, Wayne Allen Root, the root is on fire. Welcome to the show, my Friday before the weekend show. Thank God it's Friday. I love it. I've got a great commentary I just finished in the last few minutes. Had to get it out to the Gateway Pundit. Had to get it out to my site, Root for America. Had to print it out for this show. Had to get it out to President Trump. I get all my commentaries directly to President Trump's White House office. And it's titled, Does the GOP Really Want to Win the Midterms? Are we ready to fight, fight, fight? Then remember these five words, national security emergency for elections. Does the GOP really want to win the midterms? Do we really want to save America? Are they ready to lay it all on the line? Do you understand Democrats will cheat like never before to win the midterms? And do you understand what's at stake? Do you understand what happens if we lose the midterms? First, Trump's presidency, for all intents and purposes, is over. He becomes a lame duck president. The MAGA agenda is dead. Nothing will pass for the next 2 years. Nothing. Zero. Zip. Nada. Worse, in 2 years, Trump is never on the ballot again. Democrats will control the House leading into the 2028 presidential election. Therefore, nothing will be achieved for the next 2 years, and we look like the do-nothing party headed into the 2028 election. And Republicans will, as usual, take the wrong message from the midterm loss and go back to being a moderate party that stands for nothing and run a safe, cautious, traditional campaign, and we will lose. Because the only thing in the middle of the road is roadkill. Just like before Trump, when we usually lost, the moderate, feckless, cowardly, weak-willed GOP lost presidential elections. They lost in the House. They lost in the Senate by being moderate and standing for nothing and running boring, uninspiring, non-controversial, in other words, candidates who don't say things Trump says, non-controversial candidates who stood for nothing and playing by the rules. That's a losing game plan every time. At that point, if we lose in 2028, the nation is finished. America will be gone forever. Don't believe me? Democrats will open the border and invite the whole world in again. Add four new Democrat U.S. Senate seats, with Washington, D.C. and Puerto Rico added as states. Pack the Supreme Court. Kill the U.S. Senate filibuster. Censure and silence all opposition to their radical agenda again. Triple weaponized government against Republicans and rig the 2030 census by counting tens of millions of illegals. Republicans will never win again. End of America. So, the upcoming midterms are the whole ball of wax, the whole enchilada, the whole kitchen sink, the whole kit and caboodle. Everything, including the future of America, the future of our children, the future of the middle class, the future of capitalism, is riding on the outcome of these midterms. That means we have to play for keeps. That means we have to play rough and tough. That means we have to swing for the fences. That means we have to throw caution to the wind. Democrats don't play by the rules. They play anything goes. They make up the rules. It's time for President Trump and the GOP to make up the rules. So what's the game plan? President Trump needs to declare a national security emergency for elections. Simple. He has the right to do it. He can do it. He must do it. He should do it. Don't even give it a second thought. Never look back. The people who call you names, who scream the loudest, who claim you're cheating by doing this, they're the ones who are angry because they're the cheaters and you just took away their ability to cheat. That's all this comes down to. That's why they're yelling. Why would any of us worry about what the people who are trying to destroy America think? Screw them. Always remember, we're not cheating with a national security emergency. We're stopping cheating. We're not bending the rules to win elections for Republicans. We're merely creating a level playing field. May the best party win. But of course, without cheating, the GOP will win every time. The SAVE Act will never pass, as I've argued for 6 months now. Never. It's not going to happen. Stop dreaming. Wake up to reality. But have no fear. All is not lost. We can yet snatch victory from the jaws of defeat. My idea of a national security emergency for elections is the SAVE Act on steroids. The national security emergency would mandate voter photo ID, proof of citizenship to vote, and limit mail-in voting. These are all completely fair and reasonable voter integrity and voter security guardrails used in every other major country in the world. A national security emergency allows the president to require all of that without Senate approval for the SAVE Act, which will never come. They're never going to get Senate approval for the SAVE Act. More importantly, at this late date, Democrats cannot stop my national security emergency with a legal challenge. The Supreme Court has already decided that a national security emergency declaration can only be stopped with a two-thirds vote of both houses of Congress. Democrats will never reach that threshold, and anything with less than a two-thirds vote to overturn, President Trump will veto. And just like that, it's in effect for the midterms. Which is why my idea and my pitching it to President Trump in my 17th interview with the president on national TV, Real America's Voice, has turned into a media firestorm. Democrats have gone ballistic. They are outraged. They are blind with anger. And they are pissing all over my idea. It will work. It can't work. It's not legal. It's terrible. It's fascism. It won't hold up in court. Trump would be a dictator. States run elections. It's a crazy idea. I've heard it all. I'm crazy, all right? Guilty as charged. Crazy like a fox. No wonder Democrats are angry. Democrats know they can't stop it. And Democrats know they can't cheat once it's law. And Democrats know they can't win without cheating. That's why they're so hysterical over my idea. That's why they're claiming it's not legal and it can't be done. Because their only chance to stop it is to scream loudly in the media and rile up their crazy, radical, violent base and try to intimidate President Trump and his advisors. Democrats want the cautious people surrounding President Trump, often afraid of their own shadow, or afraid of being blamed for a mistake, and afraid of hearing you're fired, to be intimidated and talk President Trump out of it. Democrats know they can't win without rigging, cheating, and stealing this midterm election. And they know they can't stop a national security emergency for elections. They can't beat us fair and square without cheating. They're dead in the water. Just do it, President Trump, because the future of America is on the line. This is how we fight, fight, fight, and win. All right, so that's my commentary that I just literally finished up a few minutes before the show began. Sent it to President Trump's office, both email and text, and to the people who sit at the desk right next to him, to hand to him. And I will text it to him as well, because I think it's that important for him to read it. And that important for him to understand that the people around him are going to, out of caution, try and talk him out of it. I'd be willing to bet you. And it's not going to work, because President Trump understands if he loses the midterms, it's all over. It's all over for him. It's all over for the GOP. And it's probably all over for America. So you got to throw caution to the wind, and you got to go for it, President Trump. And the second thing anyone who watches my show knows is I pushed about a week ago a new plan for President Trump, just as I was the guy who invented no tax on overtime and no tax on Social Security. And that helped him win the election and added up to, I think it was a $43 billion in tax refunds this year. Wayne Root's ideas led to $43 billion more in your pocket. Thank you. You're welcome. And I've now come up with an idea for President Trump that he should be pitching day and night, a capital gains tax holiday for the sale of your principal residence, which would result in millions of people being able to sell their homes and move to red states and get out of blue states where they're trapped behind enemy lines. I would like it to be unlimited money, but maybe it could be limited to $2 million, whatever it is. And people say, oh, that's only helping the rich. No, it's not. You don't have to be rich to have a $2 million home when you live in blue states. See, I'm trying to get people to sell their home who are trapped behind enemy lines in blue states. And if you live in California or New York or Illinois or Maryland, in Washington, D.C. suburbs, Virginia, and you want to sell your house, almost every house is $1 million to $2 million minimum. So I'm trying to help all those people sell their homes, keep 100% of the money, and move to a nice red state like Florida or Texas or Tennessee or South Carolina or North Carolina or my state of Nevada or maybe Arizona or Utah. So that's the plan. I think that's a great plan. And I also think President Trump should frame the election as a referendum on Islam. I knew I'd come up with a catchphrase. It's a referendum on Islam. That's the next thing I'm going to write early next week. The entire election should be about Sharia law and the explosion of mosques around the United States. And, of course, hijabs, or whatever you call them, jihabs, hijabs, whatever the hell they are, the black crap they wear around women's faces and bodies, no longer should be allowed in public. Ban them like they do in Europe. France bans them. Portugal just banned them. We got to ban them. You can't have people walking on planes with covered sheets in black over their face. You can't have them take a driver's license test and take a picture with a black sheet over their face. No more in public places can you wear that. And you got to ban foot washing machine basins in airports around the country. All of this stuff has got to be banned. Radical Islam's got to be banned. I think you got to ban anyone who believes in things like radical Islam and Sharia law from serving in office in the United States of America, running or serving in office, even running for office, got to be banned. And if you do all that, we can save America. And I think we'll get the base excited, because everyone that writes to me says the same thing. They're scared to death that Islam is taking over America the way it's taken over England and France and Germany and Netherlands and even Canada at this point. There's been a merger of communism and Islam. The Muslim Brotherhood and the Chinese Communist Party control Canada and England. And they're going to control America in a few years if we don't stop this now. Ban it and make it illegal to believe in radical Islam and Sharia law. Ban it, make it illegal to be a communist in the United States and run for office as a communist or a radical Muslim. All of these should be banned. President Trump should make the entire election a referendum on whether you want America to become an Islamic nation. And that's something every middle-class person can believe in. Hey, Wayne Allen Root, America Speaks. You call in and we talk about it. 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The phone number again, 800-347-ROOT. That number is 24/7. You can leave voicemails. We play your voicemails on the air as well.
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11: Wayne Allen Root for Warzone Live. Here's a good example of what's going on in the world. First of all, a couple of examples. Islam's quiet takeover, how Britain's prisons became Dawah centers. That's one story. The next one is white prisoners in the UK being forced to convert to Islam by Muslim gangs in the prisons. Good luck if you go to prison in the United States and a bunch of wild, crazy pack of Muslims, radical Muslim murderers, tell you you're dead. First, we'll rape you in the shower, and then you're dead if you don't convert to Islam. And pretty soon, all these people leaving, prisons, about to say the showers, are going to be Islamic and be radicalized and be terrorists.

0: was sent to reporters and editors. In bold letters, he states the attacks are not to be referred to as terror attacks. He then continues by saying the hijackings led to passenger jet crashes in Washington, D.C., Pennsylvania, Manhattan. The World Trade Center was destroyed. Those are the words they're using. A CBC spokesman told Kinsella, CBS's longstanding language guidance regarding the terms terrorist and terrorism is a preference for the use of these words with attribution, a practice shared by many of the world's top journalistic organizations. Oh, these are great journalistic organizations. A bunch of brainwashed communist Muslim scumbags call themselves top journalistic organizations. Our general manager and internet chief have written publicly in the past on the subject. Unbelievable. Don't call it a terrorist attack. Do not refer to the September 11th attacks as terrorist attacks. There's no other way to put it. Canada is now controlled by the Chinese Communist Party and by radical Muslims. And Voter Georgia declassified intelligence reveals massive China election interference in 2020 has been covered up. Of course it has. China was in the middle of stealing the 2020 election for President Trump, and we came close to having a country that is forevermore, like Canada, like England, sold to the highest bidder and owned by the Chinese Communist Party and the Muslim Brotherhood. And there you have the problems in the United States of America. Last thing before we go to a break, pilot triggers emergency landing at LAX after falling extremely ill on the flight. Delta Airlines Flight 437 was carrying 147 passengers from LAX to Boston on Tuesday when the captain told air traffic controllers that he needed urgent medical care, requested an immediate landing at Detroit Metro Wayne County Airport. He announced to the passengers, "This is the captain. I am the one who is ill. I'm going to taxi the jet to the gate, and then I need to go to the hospital." And all I could say is the COVID vaccine strikes again. I guarantee you, this guy was having a massive coronary, and the COVID vaccine, they made all these pilots get jabbed, and the jab causes heart attacks, blood clots, and strokes, and this guy's either having a heart attack, a stroke, or feels a blood clot in his body that's going to make him die. It's going to move to his lungs or his heart or his brain and kill him. And he knows something's wrong, and that's why he made that emergency landing. I guarantee you, it's a well-known fact. Lots of pilots have died since the vaccine at a young age, and lots of pilots have had major, major heart attacks and can never fly again, all because the airlines mandated, because Biden mandated, and Dr. Fauci mandated that to keep your job, you had to take the COVID vaccine. And I don't know how that's not classified as mass murder, and I don't know how Biden and all Biden's medical people and Fauci and everyone around him is not being tried in a Nuremberg mass murder crimes against humanity trial and face the death penalty. Every one of them is mass murderers, and they've committed crimes against humanity, and they're still covering it up to this day because they're so scared to death. They know the COVID vaccine that they mandated was killing people and causing heart attacks, and babies and pregnant women were being killed. Literally, they were having babies drop out dead, right? Nightmare. All because of the COVID vaccine. They knew it. They knew children didn't need it. They knew children could never get COVID and die, and yet they gave them a vaccine that could explode their heart or make it enlarged, and they could never play sports the rest of their life, and they're out of breath the rest of their life. Their childhood and the rest of their life is ruined, and they have a short life, and they're dead soon. And they did it anyway because they wanted to make money. All right, we'll be right back. Big interview coming up next with Peter Navarro, who's basically in charge of the economy of the United States of America, certainly all manufacturing and commerce in America. Peter Navarro is with us to talk about Dr. Fauci and why he should rot in prison for the rest of his life. We'll be right back.
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1: 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AM 670 KMCQ. Talk radio done right. The biggest sports report is brought to you by UNLV. Tickets,
2: we get you there. The Raiders played their final preseason game last night at Allegiant Stadium. It was more of a kickball tournament that the San Francisco 49ers won 6-4. All the scoring came from 10 combined field goals, final score 18-12. The coaches and front office have seen all they're going to of the players hoping to make the team. Now comes the cuts as every NFL team is expected to trim their rosters to a maximum of 53 players by 3 o'clock on Sunday. It's easily the biggest game of their young lives when Henderson's Paseo Verde takes the field tomorrow in the U.S. Championship game at the Little League World Series in Williamsport, Pennsylvania. They'll take on the Great Lakes Region champion from Hamilton, Ohio at 12:30 our time. You can catch it on Channel 13. The Las Vegas Aviators have won the first three games of a six-game homestand against the Sugar Land Space Cowboys at Las Vegas Ballpark. The Athletics had a good night, too. They didn't play.
1: 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We get
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2: Crashes on Interstate 11 southbound at Wagon Wheel, also the 11 southbound freeway off ramp at Ann Road. Now you're up to date.
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13: All right, Wayne Allyn with my buddy Peter Navarro. We love this guy. My wife Cindy and I, we met him at Lee Lipton's ceremony to be the new ambassador to the Philippines at State Department in Washington, D.C. And we're just big fans of yours, Peter. Appreciate everything you've done for the United States, for President Trump, for MAGA, all the above. You're a great man. You're senior counselor to the president for trade and manufacturing and author of the new book, Why Fauci Must Rot in Prison. You know what's funny, Peter? I just finished an interview. I was being interviewed by another TV show about my views on Fauci. And I said, he's a mass murderer. He's committed crimes against humanity. There ought to be a new Nuremberg trial, and he should be tried for mass murder. And I'm all for it. Great legal team, judge, jury of your peers, no mob justice, nothing like that. I'm not recommending anything bad ever happen to him outside of a jury. That's what America's about. But if they find him guilty, this guy deserves the death penalty for mass murder, for the crimes he committed.
14: So you've come to the right place, Wayne Allyn. This book basically is the prosecution of Anthony Stephen Fauci. I lay out the whole case. There's this question of he's got a presidential pardon, so he couldn't possibly be put in prison. I've got a way to do it. And I go through every single crime that he did. And I'm the one guy who's got the bona fides, Wayne Allyn. I don't know if you know this, but I was the only guy in the West Wing, besides the president, who consistently got in Tony Fauci's face every time he was wrong. And he happened to be wrong every time.
13: Every time.
14: And it started with the China travel ban. I never met the guy, right? Never met him before. President calls me up the night before. I've got to go to the Situation Room. He says, hey, we got to stop these people coming in on our planes from China. We need a travel ban. Big meeting in the Situation Room tomorrow. Make sure it happens, right? Yes, sir. Sir, yes, sir. So I show up in this thing, and the Situation Room just... it's a serious place. I mean, that's why they call it the Situation Room.
13: Right.
14: And there's a bunch of people sitting there, all serious people. A lot of them I knew were going to oppose the travel ban because they were globalists, this, that, and the other thing. And there's this guy sitting across, right across from me, who I'd never seen before. Didn't know he walked on water. Didn't know he was next coming to Jesus. And within about 2 minutes, I'm in a fight with that son of a bitch. And he's like a parrot, and all he's saying is, travel bans don't work, in his Brooklyn accent. And I'm going, what do you mean? It's like we got 20,000 people coming in a day. This virus is hot as a firecracker. They're burning bodies in Wuhan, and you want to let these people into our country? Are you out of your friggin' mind? And I took his measure that day, Wayne, and I knew right then that guy was arrogant. And because he was arrogant, he was a smart guy who was stupid, okay? And that was the beginning of my fight. I won that one, but boy, I had a hard time with the rest of them. I fought him on the lockdown. I fought him on masks. It's like, I guess we do the lockdown, and look, at the beginning, 15 days to stop the spread, That was okay. We didn't know what we had. We didn't know what the R naught was. I don't know if you know what that was, but that's like the rate of infection. Like if I got COVID and I, you know, how many other people will I infect? We didn't know that right then. Okay. So let's do 15 days where we kind of shut everything down for a little bit. And so, but within the 15 days, we found out, well, this is not that infectious. It's not really hitting children much. It's like younger people can deal with it. And the ones who are really at risk are the comorbidities, this, that, and the other thing. And it didn't matter to Fauci. He was going to put, close all the schools, close all the businesses, right. Lock everybody down.
13: And by the way, Peter, I'm an economist.
14: What's that?
13: By the way, it wasn't even as deadly as advertised. Not even close. I know you didn't know that at the time. But the reality was, if you died in a car accident or a motorcycle accident, or you got murdered or you committed suicide,
14: let's be clear, they called it COVID. Wayne, we lost a million people, okay? But
13: they said we lost a million people.
14: Most of those people were people with comorbidities.
13: True.
14: They were older people with, you get it with diabetes or you're obese. Right. Hey, that's going to kick the crap out of you, okay?
13: Right.
14: You got to, but then you're like 20 years old. You're like a college athlete, right? And what does Fauci want to do? He wants to give you the friggin' vaccine. Next thing you know, your heart's enlarged. You got myocarditis. My point is that this guy, Wayne, and I show this, and what's the beauty of this, okay? I'm burying the lead here. This is a tale of two diaries. Right. I have my own diary, which I did during the pandemic that shows how actively I was involved. I mean, I was the guy, I don't know if you know this, but I was the guy in charge of getting the ventilators and the masks and the PPE and all of that stuff. That was the Defense Production Act policy coordinator.
13: And Peter, my understanding is you're the guy who was ready to distribute the thing that would have stopped COVID in its tracks and the deaths would have dropped to nothing, hydroxychloroquine, and Fauci wouldn't let you do it. Yes.
14: This is a drug. Here's the thing. It's like, what makes this book, Why Fauci Must Rot in Prison, by the way, go get on Amazon and get this right now. I'm going to keep saying that because we got to get this out. But what makes this book so interesting, Wayne, is he's got his diary, 1,100 pages, right? I got my diary. My diary is public. It's published, right? His was private. And what I show in this book, Why Fauci Must Rot in Prison, was he was telling people things in public and writing the opposite in private. Right. I mean, think about that.
13: Right.
14: Okay. Right. In private, he was saying hydroxychloroquine was a safe drug. It's okay to do it. And then when the politics changed, he was the guy. I had 10 million of these pills. Okay.
13: Ready to go.
14: We know they work in the first 7 days.
13: Right.
14: To reduce mortality and reduce severity of symptoms. If I had been allowed to distribute those pills, there would be tens of thousands of Americans alive today. And that alone is why Fauci must rot in prison. Okay.
13: Well, and
14: he's
13: don't forget
14: the guy working with the FDA who stopped it. I mean, that stuff works. And we've been using it for 70 years for lupus patients, for malaria, and for rheumatoid arthritis. It's safer than any of that you see on TV every night. That big pharma, you know how that, you know, they go, oh, and they show all these wonderful pictures, and then they got like 12 things that can kill you, right?
13: Right.
14: It's safer than any all that. And Fauci wouldn't let you have that.
13: If I'm not mistaken, I believe 150,000 Americans die each year from prescription drugs. Not from drugs, from prescription drugs prescribed by their doctors.
14: That's dangerous.
13: So they're all dangerous. And by the way, I'm...
14: Constipation,
13: Peter,
14: suicidal thoughts, kidney disease. You might go blind in one eye or both. That's like running joke with my wife, Bonnie. Like we're sitting on the couch watching a show. Big Pharma comes on. It's like, hey, give me some of that. No.
13: Well, did you notice, though?
14: He was safe.
13: Peter, did you notice, though, that every drug ad on TV has 1,000 side effects that I guess by law they have to mention? But then not one side effect was ever mentioned in the ads on TV for the COVID vaccine. I watched hundreds of ads for the COVID vaccine, and they never were forced to list one side effect. If they had, they would have said, the COVID vaccine is great. Go get the COVID vaccine. But it could cause myocarditis, could cause heart attack, could cause cardiac events, could cause blood clots, could cause strokes, could cause turbo cancer, could cause neurological problems. They never said that. Why? When every other ad demands you say it.
14: Yeah. And this is why Fauci must rot in prison. I mean, he was, I fought him on everything, Wayne. I fought him on the vaccine, the boosters, the masks, the lockdowns, hydroxy, the China travel ban. The guy's a but his private diary exposes him. He actually, here's the thing, here's the ultimate thing, okay? He's the godfather of the pandemic, in my judgment, and here's why. It's like, I got it, April 2020, okay? I got on Fox News with Maria Bartiromo and said, hey, that virus is from the Wuhan lab, hands down. It's not, it's not from nature. It's from the Wuhan lab, right? And if I know then what I know now, which is the following, Fauci, as head of that bureaucracy, which is the biggest funder of research in the world, funded this gain of function research, which is able to take a harmless bat virus and turn it into a heat-seeking deadly weapon to kill humans. Okay. Fauci funded that research at the Wuhan lab, right? Why did he want to do that? It was like this Dr. Frankenstein vision. Oh, let's make a deadly virus, which might someday appear in nature, so that we can make a vaccine now in case it appears in nature. And, it'll never leak out of the lab, so we don't have to worry about that. That's how this happened.
13: So, let me ask you a question.
14: American taxpayer money paid for it. Fauci directed it, and it was a way around, like, more stringent regulations of labs here in America. I mean, this guy, and when he found out, he was told, Wayne, I don't know if you've seen the diary stuff. It's all in Why Fauci Must Rot in Prison. He knew in January, he sat around a table with 12 scientists on a Zoom, and they're saying, hey, that thing's from a lab. It's not from nature, Tony.
13: Because right? It was his lab.
14: He knew.
13: It was his lab. That's why you didn't want anyone to know.
14: Yeah, exactly. So what does he do? He takes some of them aside, I guess, and says, hey, write this proximal origin paper and put it in the most prestigious journal in the world that says the virus is from nature. I mean, that's what it looks like. That's what happened.
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0: right, Wayne Allyn with Peter Navarro. Peter, can you imagine if the left knew that any CEO in America, especially a Republican CEO, especially a white Republican CEO who supports President Trump, had a product that was killing people, and he told everyone, even though private emails showed he knew the things he was saying were wrong, and yet he urged everyone to buy his product, and then he covered everything up. Now, wouldn't the left burn his building down and a mob would take him out and kill him? I don't want any of that to happen, but I'm just saying, isn't that what the crazy Antifa left would do if a white Republican Trump-supporting CEO who was greedy for the sake of greed killed people and then told everyone, keep taking it to kill more, and then covered it all up? He wouldn't have a chance to survive, yet the left defends Fauci like he's the greatest man that ever lived.
1: This is why Fauci must rot in prison. The book, it has to be read, because I believe that any sensible American, I don't care what political party they are, if they read this book, they're not going to love Fauci. They're going to want him in prison. This is crazy stuff. This man is evil on so many different ways. He created so much different misery in so many ways. I mean, right. He was like against masks, and then he was for one mask.
0: For them.
1: And then he was for two masks. And then the boosters, like, I don't know if you know this, but like the FDA advisory committee basically recommended, like, hey, yeah, give boosters to old folks who are like more vulnerable to this, but don't give it to younger people. And Fauci overrode that. And then you get these people like, young men, young, virile, vibrant men wind up with hearts that like are going to like kill them essentially for the rest of their lives.
0: It's for like, the rest of their lives.
1: Like, how does he do this? It's in his diary. He's like saying like, okay, we don't, you know, that there's risk there, but he goes for one size fits all over and over and over.
0: And you know what? You know what? We haven't even stressed yet, because there's two other horrible things we haven't stressed. Number one, not only did he stop ivermectin and hydroxychloroquine, which would have worked, thereby killing lots of people and thereby allowing the emergency authorization for a vaccine that killed many, many people. But he also urged the main treatment for COVID once you got in the hospital was remdesivir. And the nurses across America, they gave it a name. Run, death is near.
1: Yeah. How about this? Let's not forget Paxlovid. You remember this stuff?
0: Yes.
1: Paxlovid was what the Pfizer like drug. Now think about this. It cost I think it was 13 cents to manufacture, and they charged like $1,300 per pill for this thing.
0: Wow.
1: And you take
0: it. And
1: it
0: didn't work.
1: Okay. Yeah, well, no, it was worse than that. You take it, and for some people, it worked. Okay, you felt a little better. But for a lot of people, you take it, and the symptoms reside, and then you'd have the Paxlovid rebound. Do you remember this?
0: Yes.
1: If the symptoms would come roaring back and kick and you right on your ass.
0: You didn't need it for a few cents. You got to take it ivermectin.
1: Hydroxychloroquine would have been fine, and instead they come up with a pill that costs like, I don't know, 3,000 times more than hydroxychloroquine. I mean, I had millions of these things. They're like pennies. Paxlovid just, I mean, it was like, Tony, what the? And he got it. He actually took the Paxlovid, got the rebound, and then wouldn't even admit that he got the rebound. Yeah, his lung almost collapsed.
0: And he also had a blood clot in his lung that clearly came from the COVID vaccine, and covered it up and wouldn't let anyone know, because they would blame the COVID vaccine, and he didn't want anyone to blame. This was all greed. But let me sum up something. I've never been one of these people that said this was about population control. They set out to murder millions of people. I've only said it's about greed. Every step of the way, they wanted to make money. And then once they got in trouble, they had no choice but to cover up, or they would be called mass murderers. They'd have to stop the vaccine, and everyone would want to put them on trial. So it's all about greed. I don't think they ever set out to murder 20% of the world's population, but I do think they set out to make a lot of money, and then they covered up any negative that happened along the way.
1: What's so unique about this, Wayne, is that Fauci himself, who became the most trusted man in the pandemic, actually, in all likelihood, created the pandemic. And what everything followed from that fact in terms of what he did, it was all about a big cover up, because that came from the lab. It was engineered. And by the way, the next time we do this, we'll talk about the fact that that lab was a dual use lab and the Chinese military were in the basement. And who knows whether that thing leaked or was accidentally released. Stay tuned on the great Wayne Allen Root Show. Bye. Why Fauci must rot in prison. Please go to Amazon now. Drive that thing to number one. And we're going to put him in prison if we do that.
0: So I want to get you back on the show. I know we're saying goodbye. I know you got to run. I know you got another interview. And we want this part two about Fauci. So we'll come back for another interview. I got to get you back.
1: We got a return engagement. By the way, mark October 13th on your calendar. I'm going to try to get this network, Real America's Voice, to do an all-day show where we get folks like you and like Dr. Robert Malone and Harvey Reich and Stephen Hatfield and all the people who were fighting Fauci through that whole time to relive those experiences.
0: Hi, this is Wayne Allyn Root from one of my favorite restaurants on the planet, Osaka Japanese Bistro. 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
4: News this hour from Town Hall. I'm Keith Peters in Washington. A woman who live-streamed herself spray-painting the World War II Veterans Monument on the National Mall gets indicted.
5: A Kentucky woman, Melissa Ferris, has been indicted by a federal grand jury for allegedly vandalizing the World War II Memorial in Washington. Ferris, who claims to live in a camper, is suspected of spray-painting the words, "Clean Hands, Dirty Money" on the monument on August 13th and filling a fountain with bubbles. She admitted to the vandalism during a Facebook Live video before turning herself in.
6: It was me. I'm doing it. I did it. It's on camera.
5: Grand jurors indicted Ferris on charges of destroying a veterans memorial and destroying government property. U.S. Attorney Jeanine Pirro called it a despicable act that could carry penalties of up to 10 years in prison. President Trump referred to Ferris's case when he accused vandals of damaging the nearby reflecting pool. Jennifer King, Washington.
4: A far-right British commentator has been arrested by U.S. Immigration and Customs Enforcement.
7: U.S. immigration officials have arrested the British far-right commentator Milo Yiannopoulos in New Orleans. The Department of Homeland Security says he was detained at Louis Armstrong New Orleans International Airport on Thursday. He's accused of entering the U.S. illegally in May 2019. An immigration judge issued a final order of removal on July 22nd after he missed his immigration hearing. Yiannopoulos is known for his controversial views on feminism, Islam, and immigration. He's worked for rapper Ye, formerly Kanye West, who was scheduled to perform in New Orleans. Yiannopoulos rose to fame in the early 2010s as a writer for Breitbart News.
4: Correspondent Lisa Dwyer. President Trump says the U.S. has entered an agreement with Venezuela to take control of 65 billion barrels of the South American country's oil reserves. On Wall Street, the Dow down by 9 points, the NASDAQ dropped 138. More at townhall.com.
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9: 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I'm Jim Dallas. Nevada water officials have filed a lawsuit against the Trump administration challenging its order to cut water use from the Colorado River. The lawsuit contends the U.S. Bureau of Reclamation's plan unlawfully seeks to cut Nevada's allocation of river water by up to more than 70% over the next decade, with four states upstream from the Silver State are facing no mandatory cutbacks. The lawsuit comes just 3 days after the administration released its final plan for the Colorado River. Las Vegas's official weather station reached 111 degrees yesterday, breaking the daytime high of 110 set in August 27th of 2017. You remember that year. A second straight record-breaking day. Southern Nevada is under an extreme heat warning through tonight, with the National Weather Service forecasting daytime highs between 108 and 112. The clouds have come in. That may not continue, but the latest warning was issued on Monday, just 12 hours after the previous extreme heat warning expired. Look for cloudy skies today. They're calling for a high of 103 and overnight low of 90, 101 on Saturday.
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